0: live. Fight like hell. And when you get too tired to fight, let somebody else fight for you. That's what you say to me, say to me,
1: 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This one's a fighter. 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
2: One, two, three. Never give up.
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8: I'm Christine Lisi. You're listening to the Baseball Tonight postgame show. Game 2 of the NL Wild Card Series from San Diego. Pinch hitter Gavin Sheets, a 2-run blast. That's up the Padres' lead to 4-1 on the Cubs, bottom 4. San Diego advances to the NLDS with a victory tonight. The White Sox dream season continues. They defeated the Astros 7-3, completed the sweep, and won their first postseason series since beating Houston in the 2005 World Series. Chicago opens up the ALDS at Cleveland Saturday, 1:30 Eastern, ESPN Radio. An inning after his critical fielding mistake that the Braves capitalized on to take a 3-1 lead, Bryce Harper made up for it. Game-tying home run top of the eighth, Alec Bohm, go-ahead blast top 10. Phillies edge the Braves 4-3 in a wild card series game number 2. Our next broadcast, Game 3, Philadelphia at Atlanta tomorrow with a time to be determined. Coming up next, Game 2, NL Wild Card Series, Cubs-Padres in progress. 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
26: Now that he's here, but unfortunately no longer
27: yes,
26: with us.
27: It's very unfortunate.
26: You know what I mean?
27: But for me, he was such an amazing player. And look, we have all had seen many, many great people fall from grace.
26: Mm-hmm.
27: But I think he really learned his lesson. And I think how he came out on the other side, I think, is the thing that matters. And there is a cautionary tale there, but there's also a kind of raging bull, Wolf of Wall Street, kind of amazing, wildly entertaining, fun ride. And, you know, I just adore him. I think he was one of the greatest, obviously, ever.
26: That's in 27?
27: Yeah. Yeah, hopefully. Yeah, we've been working on it. It's like The Fighter and, you know, a couple of other movies that we've done the good ones take time, and to develop them, to get them right, they take time. And I just hope I'm still, you know, believable in playing him at that age, which is, you know, kind of toward the end of his career.
26: I think you'll pull it off. Yeah. I've got a bunch of questions for you about so many things that you've been awesome in so many, some pop culture, iconic pop culture moments that you've been involved in. I got questions for you. We have a segment called Celebrity True or False, where we run down your list of stuff that you've done to see what's true or not,
27: sure,
26: or what we've read. And we've got some great production value, including somebody you were in The Departed with. Hit it.
28: Celebrity True or False.
29: You can't handle the truth.
26: I think that voice sounds familiar to you right there, right? Pretty much.
27: My guy.
26: Okay, great. We'll get to that in a second. First up, true or false, Mark Wahlberg, the first Boogie Nights prosthetic was way too long and had to be shortened, and you've kept the second one at home and you still own it. Correct?
27: I think the only one that I actually tried, fitted, wore, there was one that just kind of came up and hit me in the head. And that was not the kind of, you know, have the one.
26: The one.
27: Yes.
26: So it, but I guess.
27: The one that I wore in the film.
26: The one you wore in the film, yes, which was not the original one, is what you're saying.
27: Alan, ask Howard. These gentlemen were actually putting it on me.
26: Okay. Is that
27: the
26: right?
27: Brave man.
26: I had no idea. Oh, royalty was here. My goodness. Wow. I imagine, Alan, is that what you said?
27: Yeah.
26: Oh, I imagine Alan's got a very deft touch.
27: We're working with Roger Corman days.
26: So. Okay. Wow. I had no idea. But I guess, if you will, this was a two-part question, but you still have the other one.
27: I do.
26: Do you ever bring it out at all?
27: I don't. I moved it once when I moved it. It was like, you know, it's like a Homie the Clown thing. You just start bob him over the head with it. You wanted to get crazy, but I think those days are past us.
30: Don't play that.
26: What a movie, man. I got a second one for you from this film. True or false? We had Thomas Jane on. He was kind of talking about this, so now we can follow up here.
27: Love Thomas.
26: Paul Thomas Anderson told the kid in the firecracker scene to light them whenever he wanted, so you and the rest of the actors didn't know when they would explode.
27: Yeah, he was just randomly lighting them off for 4 days.
26: Four days?
27: We were in that scene. I think it was up to 4 days.
26: With Alfred Molina and you and Thomas Jane?
27: Yeah.
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2: Oh my goodness, he crushed it. Giancarlo Stanton and the American League.

0: a corner and a safety, and they got back Sharif Denson, the kid from Florida, and I thought they played a lot better in the first half. There weren't as many communication backdowns, but, you know, give Sam Levitt credit. You know, he's not the most accurate throw in the world, but the dude is tough as, you know, timber, and over again. I don't know that he can continue running that much in the SEC and survive till the end of the season, but, you know, they had a shot, and everybody in the stadium was holding their breath. And then when the ball bounced off the kid's helmet and was intercepted in the end zone, you start hearing calling Baton Rouge, and the place is going absolutely nuts. 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
19: A walk-off homer in the bottom of the 14th inning. 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
19: And to left field. 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
19: Just back. 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Leaping and he caught it. Out of here. Mookie Betts. 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
19: 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The Dodgers are World Series champs.
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0: live. 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

0: But at the same time, like, they also have the ability to hit the ball out of the ballpark. And Machado's shown that. A lot of these guys really put the power game on. Tatis Jr. to lead it off yesterday. So this team has what it takes. They absolutely do. But they got to keep that run going, because now it's all about, like, every single pitch counts.
1: Yeah, there's no question about it. Dougie, this has been an absolute blast. Look forward to working with you in Milwaukee.
0: Absolutely. I'll see you there, man.
1: All right. For Doug Glanville, I'm John Shambi, right here on your home for every pitch of the postseason, Major League Baseball on ESPN Radio and the ESPN app. Now we send it back to Jay Reynolds in the studio.
2: All right, Boog, three teams advancing with wins on Wednesday. We will have one game on Thursday. That's because the Phillies, after dropping the opener of their matchup in Atlanta, were able to pull out a win over the Braves. Schwarber, Harper, back-to-back homers in the eighth inning and then in the tenth.
1: A lot of punch. Here's the 1-1. Swing and a high fly ball right field. That's hit well. Backing up Acuna, turning around, and that ball is gone! Home run, Alec Boehm, to the opposite field. And here in the tenth inning, he's got the Phillies in front. Acuna started to sail back to the warning track, and then it had a second life, and out it went. And the Phillies, on the strength of yet another late home run, have taken the lead 4-3.
2: 4-3, the final, as the Phillies tie up the series, a game apiece. Game three coming up on Thursday. Our coverage, 7:30 Eastern here on ESPN Radio. SportsCenter all night. Atlanta Braves will see a decisive game three in their series. WNBA, the Atlanta Dream will not.
3: Shot clock turned off. And for the first time since 2018, the Atlanta Dream are headed to the semifinals. They have a date with the New York Liberty, beginning Sunday in Atlanta.
2: Dream with a 93-75 win over the Mystics to take that series in two. Meanwhile, Arike Ogunbowale hitting a three to send Dallas's game with the Valkyries to overtime. And then
4: Ogunbowale gets it. Working on the bigger Kia space. Contest. And Arike Ogunbowale is hurt tonight. Talking about an all-time clutch playoff performance from Ogunbowale. Her 42 points tying a WNBA playoff record.
2: She would finish with 45. That's a WNBA single-game playoff record. Wings a 108-100 overtime win over the Valkyries. That series is tied at one. 108 points tied for the most in a playoff game in Dallas. Straight ahead, they admitted they were at fault. SportsCenter All Night continues. It's ESPN Radio.
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2: 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Makar. 3-on-2 into the King zone. Makar the circle. Makar towards the net. Makar missed. Landeskog wide open. He scores! Oh, captain! My captain! Makar creates. Landeskog finishes. The touchdown is good. So is the extra point. 7-3. Avalanche.
1: Avs blow out the LA Kings 8-4, six different goal scorers, most in a season opener in franchise history. And when you get one of those lopsided games.
2: Word around the league is McKinnon, is he going to go? He tosses the glove. McKinnon's going to go and Frank Clark. Let's see what's coming here in the dog. The dog throws a right. Right by McKinnon. Right by McKinnon. Another right by McKinnon. Right by McKinnon. Another right by McKinnon. Oh, and down goes Clark. He's got that dog in him. Nathan McKinnon is done with the funny business from Brent Clark. Mess with the Bulls, son. You're going to get the horns.
3: Are you kidding me? I mean, McKinnon's been as feisty as I've seen him. And he just gave it to Clark, and then he threw the glove off, mocked him into a fight, and absolutely cleaned his clock.
2: McKinnon absolutely wiped the floor with Brent Clark. Did not expect that.
1: Altitude Sports Radio. Avalanche have defeated the Kings in the season opener in three of the last four seasons. Won all three meetings by at least three goals apiece. McKinnon winning that one. Holy cow. And speaking of that.
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4: How good is that? Are you not entertained?
0: Number five.
1: Well, here we are heading into October. And you know how to make a Charlie Brown ghost costume? A pair of scissors and some bed linen. But the crowd in San Diego knew that. Boog Sciambi on the call.
5: The 0-1. In the air, right field. That one back on its way and out of here. As they chant, holy sheets. Gavin Sheets off the bench. He'll touch them all as he turns it around from Palencia. The Padres have a 4-1 lead.
0: Number four.
1: Record-setting night in the WNBA, and we saw it on ESPN. Dallas forcing a decisive game three and getting a record 45 points from Arike Ogunbowale.
6: On the inbound, they get it in the hands of their playmaker. Their leading scorer, Paige Beckers. Ogunbowale, who's been excellent.
0: Number three.
1: We heard the Wings going to overtime to force a game three in their series. Phillies go to 10 innings and force a game three with the Braves.
5: On a punch. Here's the 1-1. Swing and a high fly ball right field. That's it. Well, backing up Acuna, turning around, and that ball is gone. Home run, Alec Boehm to the opposite field. And here in the 10th inning, he's got the Phillies in front. Acuna started to sail back to the warning track, and then it had a second life, and out it went. And the Phillies, on the strength of yet another late home run, have taken the lead 4-3.
0: Number two.
1: White Sox closing out the Astros in two, pulling away in the fifth inning.
5: Infield up for Houston. 3-1 pitch. Swing and a ball in the air. Left field and deep. Alvarez back. Turns. Looks. Gone! Chase Mydroth rockets a three-run homer to left center. And the White Sox have taken a 7-3 lead.
0: Number one.
1: In the Bronx. Yankees never trailed. They put the Red Sox away with a sixth spot in the sixth.
7: A 1-0. High fly ball, right field and deep. Abreu back. He's on the track. He's at the wall. He leaps. See ya! A three-run home run from Bellinger. And the Yankees have broken it open. Bellinger taking his time as he touches second base. He is soaking in the cheers of the crowd. He's not even at third yet. And he finally touches the bag, head headed for home, and that one might have put the Red Sox to sleep. A big home run by Cody Bellinger.
1: New York putting it away with six in the sixth, an inning after Boston manager Chad Tracy removed his starter Sonny Gray in a one-run game with runners at the corners. Four innings later in the clubhouse with the season over, Gray still wasn't over it.
8: I think I'm the best pitcher in the American League going through the order the third time. I think that's a fact. Yeah, I mean, I would have liked to live or die with me in that moment, but that's the competitor I am. And yeah, I think you can probably ask the guys, and they felt the same way.
1: Red Sox, along with the Astros and Cubs, had their seasons ending yesterday. The season will come to an end today for either the Phillies or the Braves. Phillies rally with two homers in the eighth, another in the tenth, forcing a game three. Atlanta first baseman Matt Olson.
9: We've won games after losses all throughout the season. So obviously playoffs and you know, this is a win or go home scenario, but you know, we got to flush it.
1: Game three coming up tonight. It's here on ESPN Radio. Our coverage starts at 7:30 Eastern. That's going to do it for SportsCenter All Night. I'm Jay Reynolds. It's Thursday, October 1st. Go ahead, wake up Billy Joe Armstrong. September's ended. Fernando Mendoza, 23 today. Evan, Candy, Michelle get us set for week four of the NFL this morning. Unsportsmanlike is next. It's ESPN Radio.
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18: 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The Braves falling to the Phillies 4-3 in 10 innings yesterday, and that brings up a decisive Game 3 in their wild card series coming up tonight. Alec Bohm homered in the 10th, and that gave Philadelphia the win. The Braves and Phillies, a do-or-die game coming up tonight. 8:15 first pitch. We'll join the game in progress at 9 o'clock following Bulldogs Live. Other winners yesterday in the playoff series in all advancing, the White Sox over the Astros 7-3. The Yankees beat the Red Sox 9-2. The Padres over the Cubs 4-1. 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

0: 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Dave and Logan along with you, and welcome to October. It is October 1st. And right now, it is 63 degrees in Athens, supposed to get up to 86 today, and then telling us rain will be moving in starting late tomorrow morning, maybe early afternoon, and the chances of rain are increasing throughout the weekend. Looks like we have a very good chance of rain for the game on Saturday, and then even looking ahead to Sunday, it might even be worse. So start practicing with those wet footballs or whatever. But yeah, that's what we're looking at this weekend. Make sure you got your poncho Villa ready to go for the game on Saturday.
1: Yeah, the ponchos are the way to go. Yeah. I mean, that kind of covers up your upper body and your lower body. You don't want to sit around with wet pants. Those are no fun at all. So you get the poncho. Also, these new seat backs in the stadium, if you have one of those in your seat, that is a way, way better in the rain than they used to be. They used to collect rain. Now these things just repel it.
0: That's good.
1: So you got options. It's not going to be comfortable for you, but as Kirby would tell you, it's not comfortable for the players either. Go out there and deal with what you got.
0: Works for me.
1: I just worry about the homecoming band, Dave. Or how about the homecoming court? You know those girls work a lot on their,
0: I know,
1: their makeups and their dresses, and then they got to go out there and get poured down rain on
0: when they're
1: trying
0: to
1: get a crown.
0: And the king, too. Maybe he works on his makeup also. I don't know.
1: We'll ask Lauren about that tomorrow.
0: Yeah, that's right. That's right. Anyway, welcome to October, as we like to say. Well, we knew the Braves were going to be playing October baseball. We didn't know that the Phillies would be playing October baseball when we signed off the show. Well, now we know. They are going to be playing October baseball, both teams, and the only game. So that means they will start at 8:15 tonight, getting that night game that we had been asking for. Now, here on The Ref, we'll join the game in progress at 9 o'clock following Bulldogs Live. So we'll have Kirby, and then we'll have the rest of Bulldogs Live up until 9 o'clock. And then as soon as it's done, we'll jump over to the Braves, and they'll probably be in the second or third inning. And hopefully they'll have a 5-run lead. We'll see. But, yeah, tough one yesterday. It was a great ball game, just like we were talking about the day before. Hey, a great ball game. Well, so was yesterday. It just went to the other team. But we've had two terrific games here, and I'm kind of, I don't know what it's going to be like tonight, but we'll see. I was looking before we came on just to see if there had been any updates. Nope, neither team has officially has announced a starting pitcher for tonight. So that will be something we'll find out later on today.
1: Speculation from the Braves beat writers, it could be Kerr getting the start and then Grant Holmes coming in shortly thereafter, or it could just be Grant Holmes. We'll all find out later, but there's an options out there. It looks like the Phillies may have a combination of Zach Wheeler.

0: pitcher at the trade deadline, which the Braves and the Braves fans were certainly hoping to do so, but fell short on a lot of things. But yeah, we'll see what happens tonight. I'm glad we have a night game. I think that's important. I think that's big. I hate the gut punch it took to get there. As you said, great, great game yesterday. If you're just a baseball fan watching these, you're loving it. But look, the Braves got to punch the Phillies in the face on Tuesday. The Phillies turned around and punched the Braves in the face yesterday in gut-wrenching fashion, both of them.
1: Yeah.
0: That hurt the Phillies on Tuesday. It hurt the Braves yesterday. Now let's do it one more time. And the winner moves on. The loser gets to go to Cancun for the next 9 or 10 months while the CBA and impending lockout is going to settle out. Anyway, we'll get to that later. But tonight, I'm glad it's a night game. Truist Park puts on one heck of a good show when the lights are on. Real quick, yesterday, I think the listed attendance is 37,000 for yesterday's game, and it looked like it. I think the fans showed up yesterday, and they were loud. Truist Park is not just some ghost town on these 2 o'clock afternoon games. The crowd did their part yesterday, and I appreciate everybody that went to the game, but tonight's going to be what we were hoping for all series. So go take advantage of that, and the Braves are very good in their ballpark at night especially, and we'll see what happens. They're just probably going to treat this like a Friday night game, which the Braves have had so much success all year long. I say wear the Friday red jerseys if I were doing it. But
1: there's no home game this weekend, and there's no game tomorrow either way. So if they win, they're off to Los Angeles. And if they lose, I guess they're off to the golf course or wherever they're headed. But that's the same for the Phillies, too. So, yeah, this is crazy that it's gotten to this. And the other three series are all done. So that's why the Braves are playing tonight. Which is tough on the teams because, you know, I don't know what time the Padres and Cubs finished, but they technically didn't know what time they were going to play until that game finished, and it was probably in the 12 or 1 o'clock hour, however long it took. If it started at 10:15, how long did the game last?
0: The Braves tweeted out last night at 1:03 a.m. or this morning, about 5 hours ago, 1:03, that the game officially is at 8:15 tonight.
1: Yeah.
0: But yeah, it's
1: the, and that's another thing where MLB has got to do better.
0: It's the crazy drastic difference in the window, too. Like, 2 o'clock or 8 o'clock.
1: Exactly.
0: If it were like 5 and 8, that's sort of, hey, go to bed, do your routine, get up in the morning, and we'll figure it out. But that's, you know, better. Yeah. But the difference in a 2:15 prep and an 8:15 prep is literally night and day, like pun intended. Yeah. It's a night and day difference. So,
1: and when you don't find out until the middle of the night before, it's ridiculous.
0: I'm sure Weiss told the guys as they left the ballpark yesterday, like, prepare as if we're going to, or tonight, this evening, prepare as if it's going to be a 2:15 game. And then if it winds up being 8:15, we'll make the adjustments in the morning. That's all you can do. But I'm sure they went to bed accordingly, and all the they know what they're doing.
1: But
0: I'm
1: talking more about like for fans, just making plans, talking about the players can handle it. It's not that. I'm talking about like when you go to bed, you say like you go, all right, I know somebody here in Athens who took his kids to the game on Tuesday afternoon. What if you had tickets to tomorrow and you wanted? I mean, sorry, for today. And the game, you don't know what time the game is if you were going to pull your kids out of school for the day and go to the game or games tonight. I mean, it's kind of a nightmare. You can't, Major League Baseball I don't have a problem with these division games like this, these wild card games, but the scheduling is bad. It's, you know, we talked about this yesterday. It's a regional sport. So what if on Tuesday, Wednesday, and Thursday, you have two games that start in the afternoon and two games that start around the same time in the evening? So what?
0: Mm-hmm. I agree.
1: it's
0: you do not need to stagger these things.
1: Yeah. It's not a big deal. Maybe it is to them. I don't know. I'm not the one paying for advertising and selling advertising, but it's a rough time that they're trying to fit all these games in for the TV window.
0: Mm-hmm.
1: So, hey.
0: Yeah, no, it's tough on players, tough on fans, all this stuff. I'm glad that we know now that it's going to be a night game. You and I think this may have been an off-air conversation, was basically if the Braves are going to lose yesterday, which I never felt good about. I did not like going up against Christopher Sanchez yesterday. Tyler Mahle pitched phenomenal.
1: Yeah.

0: And I didn't know if he was going to pitch phenomenal or not yesterday. I sort of went into yesterday's game just with a little bit of a doom and gloom attitude. That's just the way I do sometimes. Sometimes I just feel it in my bones, Dave, that it's just not going to be a good day for the Braves. It was almost a good day for the Braves, but what we said off air, I think it was off air, was that if the Braves lose, certainly root for every other game to go elimination so that the Braves can have that night game and just have it, like we said, all pull all the stops. I mean, just let's go out there and treat this game like it's a Friday or a Saturday night. And the Braves have had such a great, great home record all year long, and these night games can go their way. And we've beaten the Phillies in a couple of those. So I'm glad it shook out the way it did, all things considered. Obviously, would have rather have held on and not given up the back-to-back homers yesterday, but that's can't control it. So see who pitches tonight. My attitude toward tonight has less to do with the pitching and more to do with let's go put six or seven runs on the board and make it really, really tough on these Phillies. You have to score. I think the winning team tonight needs to score five or more runs. And that doesn't sound crazy when you say that, but that seems like a big number to ask the Braves to score right now. When you think about yesterday's game, think about did it go down as an error or a double for Baldwin? The Bryce Harper
1: play.
0: It went down as a double, I think.
1: It went down as a double.
0: All right. In my mind, let me just say this. In my mind, that was an error. What I'm trying to say, though, is the run that scored and then that led to another run in the inning should not have happened. Bryce should have caught that ball. I think most right fielders would have caught that ball very routinely. He came in, then he hesitated, then went back out, and it was just a really bad read on the baseball. My point being is that the Braves barely scored the three runs they scored yesterday.
1: Mm-hmm.
0: The offense was not great. We talk about oddities and things that happen in the postseason that go against the regular season norm. How about Michael Harris only grounding into three double plays all season long, and he grounds into two yesterday?
1: Including the bases loaded with one out double play.
0: That was brutal. Brutal. I was cutting up some meat for dinner that night, and I had a big cuss word come out of my mouth, and Ringo was not a fan. He left the kitchen.
1: Now, yeah.
0: When you get your dog to leave the kitchen when there's raw steak being cut, Dave, that's you've done something. Then again, the Brom homer in the ninth inning, the 10th inning. How about all 15 of his home runs this year, which is a low number for him? Only one of them was an oppo shot, and he hits an oppo taco yesterday. So these oddities that just go against the regular season, 162 game sample size, and you start doing things in the postseason that are just like rare for 162 games, and then you see it in the postseason when it matters the most. That's just that's how cruel this game of baseball can be, and it's brutal. That base is loaded double play. I mean, I'm sorry, the double play we talked about, that was awful.
1: Not good.
0: Awful. Then you do it again.
1: I mean, it happens.
0: One or two innings later. It's like, come on, man.
1: Yeah.
0: There were opportunities.
1: He did get a hit, at least in the ninth inning, opposite field to keep the game going. But I know he would like to have had that. It was the infield end, too, and it was the Phillies' first baseman. Well, I guess it was Bohm that made the good play there to start the 3-2-3 double play.
0: Yep.
1: Yeah, he was definitely their hero yesterday, for sure.
0: I don't know what you felt, but me and the missus were, when Dom Smith came up for the final, the last chance, it just felt like this is so empty.
1: Yeah.
0: I just never gave him a chance. And then it'll be historic in a statistical sense, not a historic in everybody's going to remember it sense, but the first game to end on an ABS challenge is certainly noteworthy. But he looked terrible on both of his swing and misses. Then he just took strike three. But I think it was what I see the stat. That was only his 16th at bat since like the beginning of August.
1: He hadn't played much. And I don't know what got into Phillies reliever Andrew Painter, but man, he was lights out. And he, I know he gave up three hits and a walk in those three innings that he pitched, but they didn't go back to their closer who had pitched the day before, you know, the controversial bring him in the seventh as a, I guess a not a closer, but you know, guy trying to put out the fire there. And he didn't pitch yesterday. They bring him in to pitch that ninth inning, and they stayed with Painter, who had already pitched two innings, and it paid off for them. So yeah.
0: Well, guess who's available tonight?
1: Yeah, everybody.
0: Oh yeah,
1: but yeah, especially Duran or Duke, however you say his name.
0: And I know Bill Shanks, we'll get him at 9:05 today. Perfect day to talk to Bill. But he was defending, and rightfully so, bringing in Dylan Lee yesterday. He put a long tweet out there. If you can go read it on the X or the Twitters. But I don't disagree with Bill at all. In hindsight, Dylan Lee had a bad second half, but he did get both Schwarber and Harper out on Tuesday. I'm just kind of paraphrasing Bill right now. When you get to the postseason and a lot of things reset, Walt Weiss sort of, hey, you built more confidence in Dylan Lee to go out there and face those guys again. It didn't work out. So any critic is going to say, I told you so.
1: Yeah.
0: But you bring in your best left-handed reliever in a crucial situation, top of the order, two-run lead, about an eighth inning at Truist Park in elimination game. I mean, who else would you have brought in? Dylan Dodge, sure. I mean, there's other options, but your gut tells you what to do as a manager, and you're either going to be right or you're going to be wrong. And unfortunately, it was wrong yesterday, but I don't blame anybody for any sort of egregious managerial action. It was just one of those things that didn't work out for you. So my
1: and sometimes your guys just make plays too, and that was the case with Schwarber and Harper. Mm-hmm. And with Harper too, obviously he was still mad at himself for the defensive miscue. So I know he had to feel good to be able to have a chance to get up there and tie the game like he did. And like you said, and we can talk to Bill about it. There's Dylan Dodd, there's Dylan Lee. Dylan Lee yesterday, who has again struggled in the second half. Hindsight is always 20/20, so you can certainly go back and the guy who's managing the game from his couch the next day, he's never wrong. He wouldn't have to do it in the heat of the moment, so to speak.
0: No, postseason baseball is, and can I tell you something? I'm not even kidding when I say this. Both my thumbs are sore right now from chewing my nails a little bit shorter than I should. I think that was on both games, not just yesterday, but I need to be better about that. I'm 43 years old. I got to stop chewing my fingernails, but postseason baseball,
1: if you can make it work.
0: Yeah, postseason baseball makes you do that.
1: Mm-hmm.
0: And every single pitch is just massive. It's overanalyzed. Like, we do not watch baseball like this all season long. There are certain games that feel bigger than others. There's rivals that come to town that you really just want to beat. There's a lot of stressful moments throughout a regular season. But when you get to postseason, it cranks up to tenfold the amount of stresses that you normally have. I mean, think about those average run-of-the-mill, nothing special Tuesday night games that you just settle in and watch and half pay attention to. They mean as much as the other games, but in the postseason, it is just a completely different beast. Tonight's going to be tough, like to stay up. I mean, I'm used to going to bed around 9:00. That's what I do. I mean, that's just my habits. I go to bed pretty darn early. I will do everything I can to take a big old nap this afternoon and try to stay up. I mean, a lot of other folks don't stay up till 11:00 regularly. This game's not going to be over till close to midnight tonight. It'll be a late night, so we gotta buckle in and
1: gotta get your mind right.
0: You do. It's tough, man.
1: It is tough.
0: Ashley really, really, really wants to go tonight, and I think she's talked herself out of it. I told her, I was like, look, if you want to go, we'll go. Like, if you want to go. But she has some Zoom meeting at like 6:00 or something like that. She's talking herself out of it.
1: Yeah.
0: But if she wants to go, honey, if you're listening, you just tell me. We'll pull the trigger. Tell me soon so I can buy tickets while they're available. they legitimately, yeah. I hope they do sell out in the next couple of hours. I hope people that are waking up to see that it's an 8:15 game pull the trigger on it and say, I'm going. But
1: why not?
0: It would be a long night and a short sleep to get back to tomorrow. Worth it if you win, not if you lose. That's how I kind of view it.
1: Mm-hmm.
0: There is a little bit of a fear factor involved in that. It's like, I would love to go if I knew we were going to have some big walk-off moment in the ninth inning and we get to celebrate, then come into work in a really good mood tomorrow. But if I have to go watch Schwarber and Harper hit back-to-back homers in the ninth inning to give them the lead, that's gonna dampen my trip, Dave.
1: I know.
0: So there is a fear factor involved.
1: There is that risk you take, I guess. But you know, when you look at it from the other side, it's fun to be there if you win.
0: Mm-hmm.
1: But it ain't fun to be there if you don't.
0: It's like those, there were a pocket, not a lot, but a pocket of Falcons fans that don't live in Wisconsin, don't live in Green Bay, but they decided, I'm going to go follow my team to Lambeau Field last Thursday. What on earth were they thinking, Dave?
1: Hmm.
0: But they took that gamble, and it paid them off, man. They went up there, and lo and behold.
1: Worked out well.
0: They got to enjoy the evening.
1: Absolutely.
0: But no, all that aside, tonight's going to be just a mega, mega, mega atmosphere. With the way the clocks are right now, what the sun, the fall is settling in. It's October 1st. It's going to be dark at 8:15. I think the sun sets around 7:25 right now. I think 7:23 to be exact. So it'll be dark at 8:15. Lights on. The light show, the big atmosphere, everything Truist Park, in my opinion, does well in the night games. It'll be from the first inning tonight. That crowd's going to be there. It'll be a full sellout, I have no doubt. They'll be into it. That tomahawk chop's going to be echoing early on, and hopefully the batters can feed off that energy and get some early runs, man. I don't want a pitching duel tonight. I would rather play like an offensive shootout than a pitching duel tonight. Pitching duels are grueling.
1: They are.
0: And a shootout is also grueling, but I would rather get into a who can score nine first than who's going to win the game 2-1.
1: Well, with Wheeler and Nola, like you said earlier, they are certainly liking their chances more than what the Braves are going to throw out there on the mound.
0: Also,
1: but this is the time of year in baseball, too, where you get unsung heroes, guys that you weren't expecting to be heroes, and maybe it'll be one of these guys in the in the pitching staff, or maybe Dominic Smith does come back and get a big hit or something like that.
0: We've been doing let's talk his history for a second. We've been doing these best of three series now. This is the fifth year. Going into all of these series, what was the number? 15 of 16.
1: Yep.
0: Teams that won game one won the series. It is now 18 of 19 because all three of the other teams did that. You don't want to be on that bad side of history. I have no idea which team screwed it up. The one out of the 19 that it didn't happen. I guess I could go look at brackets from previous years and just figure it out. I've not taken the time to do that. But some team won game one and did not win that series. If the Braves, God forbid, lose tonight, they will be the second of 20 teams to not go on to win that series. That is bad history.
1: Yeah, it is.
0: That's an insane ratio, by the way. Like, you would think it would be a little bit more like 13 to 7 or something. Like, you would think there'd be a larger sample size of teams that can come back from 0-1 and win 2-1. That's not crazy. It's not crazy at all, but to think that 19 of 20, if I'm doing the math right, or is it 18 of 19? It's 18 of 19 this morning.
1: Now, yeah.
0: Tonight is the 20th example of a team that, I guess all of them win game one. It's the 20th series. 19 of them have gone the way of whoever wins game one. So, man, it's just it's tough.
1: So the 20, so it started in 22.
0: Yeah, right after the little delayed start, if you want to call it that.
1: It looks like, all right, if I'm looking at this, well, no, I have to, all right, so most of it looks like a lot of them have been sweeps. So in 22, Guardians swept the Blue Jays, the Twins swept the Rays, let's see here, in 22, the Cardinals, this is confusing me.
0: All right, 24, the Mets and Brewers went three games, so I got to go look and see who won game one of that one, if that makes sense.
1: Okay. The thing I'm looking at is messed up, so I don't know. But yeah, like you said, if you win game one, you have pretty much guaranteed yourself a chance of moving on.
0: Mm-hmm. All right, I think I may have found it. Yeah, okay, here I found the example. It is the Brewers that messed it up in 2024. No, they won game one. They lost game one. I know, it's going to take a second to like unpack this. I wish when somebody wrote, this is one of my pet peeves.
1: Yeah, you got to write who the, yeah, that's a Yeah, it's
0: Annika.
1: Journalism 101.
0: Annika, I guess she'll be in here later today. Annika, when you're here, I'll remind you, or other journalism students that may be listening to the show, when you write an obscure stat like that, if something has happened 18 of 19 times, take one extra sentence in your write-up and include the example, the anomaly of who went against the grain or whatever. That is not hard to do.
1: Yeah.
0: You're the ones doing the research and writing the article. Put the stat in your story. Tell the whole story.
1: Exactly. Anyway, why would you not just add that in? People want to know. Well, you and I do. Other people as well. All right, let's take a break, Logan. We'll
0: and I'm going to find that before we come back.
1: Yeah, it shouldn't be too hard to find.
0: You would think so.
1: Yeah. Shouldn't be too hard to find. All right, it's 6:30.
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0: 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Little over 48 hours from now, we'll get the pregame started on the radio. That'd be 960 The Ref, 845 pregame show, 1245 kickoff coming up here pretty soon. Playing a little Blind Melon, No Rain, trying to get this rain out of here. Might hear this once or twice more the next couple of days so we can avoid any kind of rainy situation on Saturday, God willing, weather gods permitting. Speaking of gods and sports gods real quick, I'm not the most superstitious person in the world, but I'm trying today to join that crowd. I am wearing the exact same shirt I wore on Tuesday.
1: How about that?
0: I am going to eat the exact same lunch I ate on Tuesday. I deviated yesterday, Dave. I messed up.
1: Yeah.
0: I'm going to do the exact same bike ride that I did on Tuesday. Like, I'm going to literally try to mimic every single thing I did on Tuesday today to try to will the Braves back into the win column. So if you haven't left for work yet, maybe you can remember what you wore on Tuesday. Grab it again if it's clean. If it's not clean, just do it anyway. Grab it, throw it on, go to work. Do your same exact routine. Did you go out to lunch on Tuesday? Go to that place again. Did you pack your lunch on Tuesday? Bring exactly what you did. Think about what you did when you got home. All these things. Did you stop at the grocery store on the way home Tuesday? Do it again. Just try to mimic every single thing that you did on Tuesday. It can't hurt, right? It's only crazy when it doesn't work.
1: That's true.
0: So go out there and do your thing.
1: Did you find the answer to your question?
0: I did. Before we jump to the Mission Construction Hotline, last year, Red Sox beat the Yankees in Game 1 in Yankee Stadium 3-1. Then the Yankees turned right around the next day, beat the Red Sox 4-3, then 4-0 the next day. So it's last year, yeah, the Red Sox blew it. And this year, the Braves are trying not to join that that dubious distinction of a category to win game one and lose the next two. So there
1: but
0: you go.
1: It has happened before. It's hopefully happened it won't happen tonight.
0: One time in the 19 examples of somebody winning a game one has the other team won the next two. So, journalism students, if you're writing about the Braves tonight or today, include that in your write-up. That the 2025 Red Sox are the only team. Don't just put 18 of 19. Include the 2025 Boston Red Sox in your article. 706-549-6000, Mission Construction Hotline. You know I get it. Man, you got to hang out with last Friday,
1: Rick
0: Dave.
1: Dog.
0: I am very jealous.
1: Love
0: Rick
1: it.
0: Dog, what's going on this morning?
1: Hey, buddy.
2: Hey, good morning. How you guys doing?
0: A little angsty, I'm not going to lie. Ready for 8:15 to get here to see if my Braves can finish the drill.
2: All right, so Tuesday, me and my coworkers, I had some coupons for Burger King.
0: Nice.
2: So I still got some left over.
0: Yes.
2: And so today, I'm going to treat me and my coworkers for lunch again, Burger King. That's something I will never do other than I'm trying to get the Braves to win.
0: You're a good man, Rick Dog. You're buying in, and I appreciate
1: love
0: that.
1: It.
0: I appreciate
2: so
0: that.
2: So, Logan, I'm unfortunately already, you know, I've left the house, so I can't pull out of the laundry, you know, my clothes that I wore on Tuesday, but you know, that might be a bad idea. But anyway, I'm gonna do the lunch the same as we did on Tuesday, and we got this, man. We got it.
0: I agree. I appreciate your going all in. Your Burger King will be a little bit better than my hummus and pita chips and pineapple chunks. That's what I'm gonna have for lunch again today. I know.
2: It stinks
0: when you hit that age where you have to be a little bit more self conscious. We got to start pulling out the healthy things for lunch.
2: And let's put it like this now. This is something that the Burger King thing, I can't tell you the last time I ate there prior to that.
0: But it worked.
2: But, you know, I just had some old coupons in my desk drawer at work. And I was like, you know what? I'm a little lazy today. I don't want to go get the sandwich from the, you know, commissary. I don't want to, you know, so I didn't fix my lunch. So it's like, hey, this is something real quick, you know, so that's the only reason why.
0: Trust me,
2: I'm trying to, you know, I'm like you, Logan, and Dave and stuff. I'm, you know, I know, Logan, you're not up there with us yet, but yeah, we have to, like, you know, be careful about what we eat and everything. So, yeah.
0: Well, 43 is not 13, I'll tell you that much.
1: I'm proud of Logan for trying to recreate the mojo from Tuesday.
0: Got to do what you got to do.
1: I didn't even do that. Yeah. I don't even know what I had on Tuesday, actually.
2: Yeah.
1: So good. Yeah. That's awesome. So
2: yes. I really enjoyed last Friday, Dave.
1: So did I, man. It was awesome to see you. It was awesome to see you. What did y'all end up doing on Saturday?
2: We just went down. One of my classmates, him and my dad was best friends back in the day. And, you know, we all got together with the other classmates. And, you know, we just sort of, he renovated his grandparents' house that was built back in before 1900. Let's put it like that.
1: Oh, wow.
2: He did
1: that's
2: a great
1: cool.
2: job. This guy, he. And he has a ranch and everything, cows and everything. So we went and we watched the game there. We just chilled out there. We had a nice time and it was awesome, man. We watched the dogs and everything. So, yeah.
1: All right. So when Chris Cole picked up that fumble and returned it for a score, did you jump up out of your seat, or were you already standing, or what did you do?
2: I was actually getting a little mad because the Oklahoma had driven down, you know, because what? They were within the 20, right? The 15 or whatever?
0: It was like the 6 or 7.
2: Yeah. That happened?
1: Yeah, it was inside the 10.
2: That's right. Yeah. So I was like, come on, dogs. You know, I was at that point, I was standing up. So when that happened, I was like, whoa, what happened here? Okay, we'll take it. So, yeah,
1: They had the ball for about 5 minutes. Yeah. Oklahoma had driven from the 25 down to whatever, around the 5, whatever it was. They were putting together a great drive to maybe score a touchdown and cut the Georgia lead to 14-7. And boom. Oh, how the turntables, as Michael Scott likes to say.
2: Yeah, that was awesome, man. That was beautiful. But, yeah, so we're going to – the Braves, don't worry, the Braves got it tonight. The Braves got it. The Dogs got it this weekend. And I know you guys don't – you know, you guys are very – you know, you don't talk about the WNBA, but how about our Atlanta Dream?
1: They won, right? I hate to say it like that.
0: Beat the Mystics. Yes.
2: Like I said, I know you guys don't talk about it, but yeah, I'm telling you, man, they're looking pretty good, bro. They just got to the next round, and they're looking pretty good.
1: Yeah, and I did see that they're going to play the team that upset the number one seed, right? So they're getting a break in the bracket.
2: Yeah,
1: that's
2: awesome. Yeah. They're playing good ball, man. Since they've gotten Angel Reese, I like her game. She's real good. But last night, there was a play last night where she got the rebound in the fourth quarter. She got the rebound. And then she just, like, turned to the girl that was, like, contesting with her with the rebound and just, like, I don't know, just snapped at her. And I'm like, you don't need to do that. You got the rebound. Come on.
1: Yeah.
2: And she got a tech call on her. So I'm like, come on, Angel, you don't need to do that. And hopefully the coach got her behind about that. You don't need to do that. Just play ball. You don't need to have all that extra. My goodness, you're good. But don't – that extra stuff, just leave it out off the court.
1: Yeah.
2: Yeah, but that right there. But they're good. They are good. I don't know if they're going to make it to the finals, but, man, they're good. They're good.
1: Well, there's a lot going on right now. That's awesome.
2: And I was watching some other stuff, but, yeah.
1: The Hawks are about to crank up the season here, and I mean, this is a great time of year. There's no doubt about that.
2: Hey,
0: Rip Dog, real quick before you run here, I know the noise coming out of Gainesville is a little bit loud right now. You're down in enemy territory. Can you feel the confidence rising down there in Gatorland?
2: Oh, my goodness. It's gotta be terrible. Ooh, Logan. It's like all in the air, my man. It's all in the air. And it's just like they walking with their chests out and everything. And they're just, you know. So, of course, last weekend I was there in Athens last weekend. So this weekend I'll be at church this weekend. So I'm going to hear it and stuff. And so, but, you know,
0: I'm
2: that's
0: sure
2: okay.
0: You will.
2: That's okay.
0: You know what I would tell them, Rick Dog? I'd say, hey, talk to you after they play somebody with a run defense. They've played nobody that can stop the run even remotely yet. Ole Miss ain't going to do it. But when they play a Texas and a Georgia, yep, and they neutralize the Jaden Balls of the world, we're going to make Aaron Filo throw the ball. He hadn't shown me he can do that yet. So let's wait until they have to play somebody that knows how to play a little defense first. And they got to stop giving up 39 points a game, too. That was exaggerating, but they're giving up a lot of points.
2: Well, and that's the thing, because what's-his-name, the running back from Ole Miss didn't play last week,
0: and they
2: right?
0: still gave up out, a ton right? of points. Yeah, exactly.
2: I'm gonna let them feel a little happy right now.
0: They got Texas and Georgia back to back coming up here later in the month, and we'll talk to them after that and see what happens.
2: Yeah, all right, Doug, we appreciate the call, man. It's good talking to you guys again. Like I said, Dave, I really enjoyed that.
1: It was awesome getting to see you. Have you on the air with us? That was great, man.
2: Yeah, it was. That thing I came up when Asparagus came and said, "Hey, you know, you're gonna be the one asking the question." he tells me that way literally when I walk up.
1: Oh, I didn't know he was programming the show. All right, that's good. I'm gonna write that down.
2: So I was like. So during the whole time, of course, you know, before I got up, I'm looking, I'm like, AI, can you,
1: No, that's a, so that's a great thing.
2: I just came up with that
1: thing
2: in my head, that thing about the Sooner thing. I came up with that in my head, right then and there.
1: Nice. Good work.
2: Yeah.
1: All right, Rick. Great to hear from you. Great to see you. Can't wait till you get back up here again. And as we said on the show, we'll get your address out for people looking for a place to stay next year for the game.
2: All right. Okay.
0: Thanks, Rick. Appreciate it, buddy.
1: I'm joking about William programming the show. That segment is where an LLC person gets to come up and chat with us and ask a question. So it's all good.
0: If I needed someone to run the show, I'd want.
1: Oh, he
0: William.
1: Would be the number one candidate.
0: No doubt about it.
1: For sure.
0: No doubt about it. It is October. I've long said greatest month of the year. I still think I'm in that camp, but November has been like bringing up like right in second place. Love me some November, but I'm very glad that we have reached the October portion of the year. It's going to be hot the next couple of days, though. Like the meteorologists are using the word summer again, and I don't like that. I'm not a big fan of that at all. But October's
1: great.
0: We've
1: already left summer.
0: October is fantastic. November, you're sort of guaranteed not to have any hot spells. You can certainly get cold in November, but I don't know. But I'm very glad we've made it to a great, great portion of the year.
1: Logan, can you do me a favor? Can you type in these letters that I'm about to read out to you?
0: Is this like a code to a safe or something? What's going on?
1: Oh, you'll understand.
0: Okay. So here are the letters. I'm typing these into a computer.
1: U-R-I-O-N.
0: The heck is that?
1: A-B-A-R-R.
0: Is this all one word?
1: Something should be popping up.
0: Union Bar Orinchia?
1: No, U-R-I-O-N.
0: U-R-I-O-N. I got that.
1: Yeah. A-B-A-R-R.
0: Uh-huh.
1: E-N-E-C-H-E-A.
0: Yeah, that was the first thing that Google suggested. Okay. What is
1: Tell
0: that?
1: Tell me what that is.
0: Atar Unibarichinchia. 2026 football roster of my UMass Minutemen.
1: That is, Logan, the last name.
0: Is that my quarterback?
1: No, he's Pop Watson. Oh. That is the last name of your starting left guard on Saturday.
3: Logan's Lock of the Week.
1: Itor, let me find their pronunciation guide. Since UMass was in the headlights, under the spotlight, we could feature a player or two.
0: Yeah, let's.
1: And I saw that last name and I thought, you know what? That is quite the name.
0: Let's meet your Minutemen.
1: That is I found it.
0: Okay.
1: Oh, you found it also?
0: I got the audio.
1: That's even better. Let me try it first.
0: Yeah, go ahead and give it a shot.
1: All right, notes, Uri Anna Barna Chia.
0: All right,
1: Chia.
0: I don't know if this is going to be him saying it or if it's like their radio guy. I don't know. Yeah. But are you ready to hear it?
1: Let's do it.
4: Aitor Uriana Barnechea, Lancaster, wow. California.
0: Wait, I interrupted. Let's do that one more time.
4: Aitor Uriana Barnechea, Lancaster, California.
1: Barnechea.
0: Uriana Barnechea.
1: Uriana Barnechea.
0: I don't want to mimic the accent out of respect. It's just...
1: Well, he's from Lancaster, California.
4: Yeah. Aitor Uriana Barnechea, Lancaster, California.
0: I mean, it sounds like a South American...
1: That is a name, man. That is some... How many letters is that?
0: 1, 2, 3, 4, 5, 6, 7, 8, 9, 10, 11, 12, 13, 14, 15, 16, 17 letters.
1: Go ahead.
0: 17 letters.
1: Do it.
0: I'm looking for it.
5: 1, 2, 3, 4, 5.
0: Do that three more times, Kareem.
1: And that still wouldn't be enough.
0: Yeah, then add 2.
1: What a name.
4: Aitor Uriana Barnechea. Lancaster, California.
0: It's beautiful the way he says it, though. Like, I'm serious. Yeah, it sounds great.
4: Aitor Uriana Barnechea, Lancaster, California.
1: So Aitor is, as you mentioned, as he just said, Lancaster, California, 6'5", 350.
0: 350.
1: He went to Chaminade College Prep, and he's a Colorado State transfer.
0: Is that the Chaminade that they host the... No, that's in
1: California. There's Chaminades in different cities. Gotcha. So he guess is Lancaster. I feel like that's a place in Southern California, but I could be completely wrong.
0: Aitor, you are my guy.
1: Yeah,
0: on
1: you need
0: Saturday,
1: to have a big game, Aitor.
0: Saturday at 3:30.
3: Logan's lock of the week.
0: Hey, Aitor, you're only laying 6.5. That is me. That is disrespect from Vegas.
1: Go. They have three players on the roster from Georgia.
0: Do they?
1: Justin Williams Thomas.
0: We can pronounce that, yeah.
1: We can, yeah. Got the hyphen.
0: Uh-huh.
1: He's a running back from Dallas. How about this? He's a journeyman. After finishing up at East Paulding High School, he's been to Marshall, California, Tennessee, and now UMass. He's a journeyman. They've got defensive lineman Justin Kruger. He's a junior from Marietta, Walton High School, and a transfer from William and Mary.
0: Okay.
1: And they've got Logan Anagawa, a quarterback from Peachtree City, Stars Mill High School.
0: That's a good name.
1: And Drake. He's a transfer from Drake.
0: What number is he?
1: He is 16. Logan, maybe we could get him to say his last name because it's not as bad as the one we just had.
6: Logan Inagawa, Peachtree City, Georgia.
1: Inagawa.
6: Okay. Logan Inagawa, Peachtree City, Georgia.
0: By the way, does Georgia do this yet? I need to go look at our roster. Do we have the players saying their names like this? Because this is well done for UMass.
1: Oh, is it?
0: And any other team that does this, that has their players say their name, I appreciate that.
1: How about number 25? There's quite a name.
0: Number 25. I know we're up on it. We got a break here in a second. We're 25.
1: Okay.
0: Number 25. Oh, that's a good one. All right, let's see here.
7: Anochi Azwakalam, Boston, Massachusetts.
0: Azwakalam?
7: Anochi Azwakalam, Boston, Massachusetts.
1: The roster says Dorchester, so somebody's lying.
0: First name, Anoichi?
7: Anochi Azwakalam, Boston, Massachusetts.
0: My man, let me tell you something. From what is he? He's a junior safety. If football doesn't work out, get in radio. That is a voice, man.
7: Anochi Azwakalam, Boston, Massachusetts.
1: Bring it.
0: That is a solid radio voice.
7: Anochi Azwakalam, Boston, Massachusetts.
0: Anochi, get in journalism, man.
1: You demand. All right, we can take a break. It's 6:53. This is David Johnston inviting you to tune in this Monday for the fall's third meeting of the Touchdown Club of Athens. I'll be at the Athens Country Club from 6 to 7, and I'll be joined by senior national college football reporter for On 3, Chris Lowe. For membership information, go to touchdownclubofathens.com. It's another great meeting of the Touchdown Club of Athens with On 3's college football reporter, Chris Lowe. So tune in this Monday from 6 to 7 right here on Athens, Voice of the Dogs 960 The Ref.
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1: All right, wrapping up hour number one here, Dave and Logan. When we come back on the other side, we'll have our Thursday emails. Bill Shanks will be along with us at 9:05. Annika's got to make her picks this morning. She'll be in with us. She and I are both 5-7. You are 9-3. You've got an early big lead.
0: I think y'all should start considering latching on to the lock of the
1: week. I know, right? So we can say, Anuke Azakatechikachia.
0: I can't force you to do it.
1: Yeah. It's like saying that.
0: Want to make the Bud Light 3-for-all, the 2-for-all, just come on board.
1: All right, it's 6:58.
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1: I'm David Johnston with a 960 The Ref Southern Sports Center. 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One call, that's all. The Braves falling to the Phillies 4-3 in 10 innings yesterday, and that brings up a decisive Game 3 in their wildcard series coming up tonight. Alec Bohm homered in the 10th, and that gave Philadelphia the win. The Braves and Phillies, a do-or-die game coming up tonight. 8:15 first pitch. We'll join the game in progress at 9 o'clock following Bulldogs Live. Other winners yesterday in the playoff series and all advancing, the White Sox over the Astros 7-3. The Yankees beat the Red Sox 9-2. The Padres over the Cubs 4-1. 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

0: 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Dave and Logan along with you, and a good Thursday morning. And it's definitely crossover time. It's baseball and football Thursday. Tonight, the Braves take on the Phillies at 8:15. Winner take all, do or die, must win, you name it. That's what we got coming up. We'll join the game in progress at 9 o'clock following Bulldogs Live. So they'll be in around the second or third inning. Braves and Phillies tonight at 9 o'clock here on The Ref. And again, the aforementioned Bulldogs Live at 7:06. And Kirby for the first hour of the show with JD. Tomorrow night, it'll be University Tires Bulldog Friday night back at Loco's on the west side, 6 until 8. And can't wait to see everybody there tomorrow night. Chip and I'll be back again the fourth time in 5 weeks. And if you got to go somewhere four times in 5 weeks, Loco's. Loco's. Then the game on Saturday, 8:45 airtime for the 12:45 homecoming kickoff against Vanderbilt. And then on Sunday, Bulldogs brunch from 10:06 until noon. All of that right here on The Ref. And then we've got our touchdown club meeting Monday evening from 6 until 7. So that'll be the third one of the fall. We got a lot of stuff going on here. Certainly looking forward to it. Hey, by the way, who do you like tonight? Western Kentucky at New Mexico State and North Texas at Tulsa. Being told the Braves are playing.
1: I've seen that Western Kentucky team. I would never pick them to do anything.
0: They're getting 2.5 at New Mexico State.
1: How bad is New Mexico State then?
0: If they're the favorite. New Mexico State's the favorite.
1: That is that close.
0: It's only that close,
1: That is not 55.
0: What has New Mexico State done? Well, you know, first of all, it's New Mexico State. Generally, you're going to have a situation where Western Kentucky is better. New Mexico State, they are 1-3. You might remember them from such appearances as Week 0, where they gave Florida State trouble in Tallahassee. Mm-hmm. They have lost by 10 points to Hawaii, and last week they lost by 24 points to their arch rival, New Mexico.
1: Well, thoughts and prayers to the New Mexico State fan base.
0: That's right.
1: Yeah, how Las bad Cruces. Are you if you're only laying that many against Western Kentucky?
0: North Texas at Tulsa. And then you got three games tomorrow night, including Pitt at Virginia Tech. Pop Watson's old team, Virginia Tech. I noticed, too, as we continue our spotlight on UMass, Pop Watson, the quarterback who's having a great season, he's from Springfield. He's from the area in UMass and then ended up coming back home. So he is the young man who has been away, kind of like Cincinnatus, and he's come back home. And that's what he's doing.
1: I think that'll be that already is and will continue to be a trend in the transfer portal era, someone that goes away and says, I want to go home.
0: Yeah.
1: Even if you're not playing for a good team at home. You see it happen with Georgia Tech from time to time. Someone goes away and they go back to play for Tech. It has happened here at Georgia where someone goes to California to play. They're like, you know what? I just want to go home. Demetrius Robertson decided he wanted to come home. So Pop Watson, go do your thing. Go pop off tomorrow, Saturday at 3:30, man.
0: Heck yeah.
1: Haven't seen the weather forecast for Amherst, but I don't really care. I just need you to win by 7 or more.
0: Well, Logan, now that you brought it up, my curiosity has piqued.
2: Logan's Lock of the Week.
0: All right, Saturday's forecast. It's not bad at all. Actually, it's going to be awesome. Better than here. Sunny and 67.
1: See, they get real Octobers in Amherst.
0: Yeah.
1: We get summer and thunderstorms to start October.

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1: You've got mail.
0: Good baseball and college football Thursday from Dr. Clay down in South Florida, Delray Beach, Florida. He says, good Thursday to the Tripper Harrison and Rudy Gerner of Sports Radio. Tripper Harrison and Rudy Gerner. On this baseball, still at least for one more Thursday, one in which these food items were served up yesterday at Truist Park, why not Tripper Harrison and Rudy Gerner? Harrison, played by Bill Murray, and Gerner, played by Chris Makepeace, were two of the main characters of this 1979 comedy. So a shout out to Dylan Lee, who decided to serve these food items on a platter to the Phillies and literally single-handedly turned the series around. Let's hear Making It by David Naughton from the movie Meatballs. That's hilarious. I'm sure this movie's probably not on your radar, but Bill Murray, the star of the movie Meatballs, he was a camp counselor.
2: This movie has a 6.2 on IMDb, wow, which is okay.
0: That's surprising.
2: Another summer descends upon North Star Summer Camp, and carefree counselor Tripper leads the mediocre and mismanaged campers against their arch rivals at the very well-run and expensive neighboring camp, Mohawk.
0: Man, Clay digging deep. Digging deep. That is too funny. So, yeah, the Meatballs soundtrack, I'm sure, is quite the soundtrack. David Naughton, the guy singing this song, he did a lot of stuff back then, and he was the guy that sang the Dr. Pepper jingle. I'm a pepper, you're a pepper, we're a pepper. Wouldn't you like to be a pepper too? He had a lot of that kind of stuff going on. But yeah, man, that is digging deep, Dr. Clay. Thank you. Ray Kerr, Brent Suter, or Grant Holmes are the options to start a deciding playoff game. Those are the choices? When you don't hit the three-run homer, the topic is Didier Fuentes has been bad 2 out of 2 games. Regular season baseball does not equal playoff baseball. Dylan Lee has struggled for a while. Allows the question of Dom Smith is all you got? It exposes Ronald Acuna playoff numbers, including yesterday. In 118 at-bats in his playoff history, he has 3 homers and 9 RBIs and a .237 career playoff BA. That's batting average, not country music legend Whispering Bill Anderson. It highlights the stubbornness of the that's what we do approach to a playoff game. You can do that in June, but not yesterday. It highlights the lack of moves for another pitcher the Braves did not get. Hey, $20 million man, pinch hitter extraordinaire H.S. Kim, with 0 homers on the season, gets back-to-back starts. He did lay down a good bunt yesterday.
2: Mm-hmm.
0: Did make something happen. Well, you know, it's like going. The Braves are trying to channel what it used to be like before the DH, when the pitcher batted ninth. That's essentially what they have with H.S. Kim. Actually, there were other pitchers, batting average and slugging percentage and OPS, that actually gave you a better chance. But that's essentially what the Braves are doing. We're having a replica of the pitcher batting ninth. Chat Stevie T stats of the day, according to AI, Allen Iverson. There have been approximately 8.2 million ABs in the history of the National League. There have been approximately 7.2 ABs in the history of the American League. I'm rounding those numbers, by the way. They're a very precise number. Of the over 15 million ABs in the history of MLB, there have been 0 three-run homers that were hit when the batter, that were hit where the batter did not swing the bat on the third strike. not my opinion.

0: opinion, just numbers. Was that the first playoff game to end on a on the ABS? Has a game ended on the ABS?
1: Yeah, I'm sure. I think the Braves have had a couple of the this year that ended on an ABS.
0: Okay, that ended on a third strike.
1: Yeah, there's been a handful of those. But, yeah, this is obviously the first playoff, unless there was one late night I missed. But
0: This is
1: the first year of ABS.
0: This is the first year. I was thinking back to last year, but they didn't have it last year. So, yes. Chat Stevie T, more investigative reporting of Cleveland AP voter Stephen Means. His top three were Texas, Florida, and Ole Miss. Not only was Georgia eighth, they were the fifth highest rated SEC team. Of course, we'll tell you why this all makes sense in just a moment, as we have a young lady to explain it to us. He doesn't have an anti-SEC bias, just a Georgia one.
2: You know, there's tons of people that vote on the AP poll, and like, it's not a perfect system.
0: Yeah, so there. Stephen Means.
1: Her voice is very raspy in the morning.
0: Let's hear it again.
2: You know, there's tons of people that vote on the AP poll, and like, it's not a perfect system.
1: Like, drink a tea.
0: Yeah.
1: Tea will calm it down.
0: After listening to his email yesterday, I'm concerned that WVU Dog may not be mentally prepared to start today. The millions of 960 listeners are counting on him. Clay, by the way, thank you, Go Dogs. We do have an email from WVU Dog. It came in at 9 o'clock last night. He says, my prediction was wrong. What time do I need to arrive at Truist Park? Strap is driving me to the park.
1: Oh, Lord.
0: Please send him directions to the player's entrance.
1: with an 8:15 first pitch, I would say leave the Toccoa area probably around like 6 just to be safe, just to kind of get there. Get on the loop and don't pull the old, Pascual Perez. Yeah. And don't just drive in circles, but be ready.
0: Can I
1: don't stretch
0: reread
1: too much.
0: I want to reread one of the first line or the second line of Clay's email. Ray Kerr, Brent Suter, Grant Holmes, WVU Dog are the options to start a deciding playoff game?
1: Got that right.
0: Sorry, I read that wrong the first time.
1: Godspeed, WVU Dog. By the way, that Schwarber-Harper combo is scary, man. Are you a righty or a lefty?
0: I know, we never heard. Dog?
1: I'm assuming by law of averages he's you're right, righty, but if you're lefty, better for us, but I'm not counting on it.
0: That's awesome. Thank you, Dr. Clay. Moving on.
3: You've got mail.
0: Hey, it's Tony in Winder. Tony says, Jared Curtis is questionable? Okay, whatever.
1: I can't find this report. Like, where is it posted? I know Dog Nation did an article, whatever, but where is the actual report? I cannot find it on the X or the Twitters where it normally is very, very available. Am I just overlooking it? Who tweets that out?
0: It's supposed to be, if you go to the, let me get back to that.
1: Or is there a part of the SEC?
0: I know how I get it during baseball.
1: I found somebody retweeted it.
0: Yeah.
1: But I don't know who puts the initial graphic out there, but I found the one I was looking for from the, again, somebody stole the graphic, so I don't know where it originates from.
0: Yeah.
1: But yes, the only questionable on Vanderbilt is Jared Curtis, LOLs. Yeah, gamesmanship. Thank you, Clark Lee, for just trying to be Lane Kiffin.
0: Yeah.
1: It's cute.
0: And I'm trying to see, you would think, and like I said, the way I get it for baseball, I get it in an email. So, by the way, the SEC website's terrible.
1: It is.
0: Not that we have to tell anybody that. It is very bad. So, if I go to sports, if I go to football, I get the SEC power rankings. The weekly fan poll, I get the things that I don't see. Oh, here it is. All right, I found it. All right, I believe I've got this.
1: This is on the SEC website, secsports.com.
0: Yeah, but now I got to find the... Okay, well, this is not helping me. All right, okay, here's where you are. Are you ready, Logan?
1: I'm at the secsports.com homepage.
0: All right, click on sports tab.
1: Got the sports tab.
0: Go to football.
1: football.
0: Yeah.
1: All right. Clicking on football.
0: Now there's a tab that says more to the right.
1: Clicking on more, boss.
0: Click on more. Then you'll see something that says availability reporting.
1: Hey, there you go.
0: Then you click on that, but you're not there yet.
1: Not there yet. No.
0: Then it says sport specific reports.
1: Got to select football again.
0: Select football. Mm-hmm. And then you will see the games. There they are.
1: I'm actually glad to know where to find these now, so I don't have to search social media for them.
0: For the Georgia Vandy game, out for the Dogs, Amaris Williams, Tyreek Green, and Marcus Harrison. And for the questionable players, Nate Frazier, Isaiah Kanyon, and Chase Linton. By the way, this is a preview of the Massey Law Injury and Recovery Report, brought to you by Ross Massey, your lawyer friend with the friendly experience and rate.
1: And he doesn't mind. This week it's the UMassey.
0: The UMassey. Yeah. I forgot about that. Questionable for the Commodores, quarterback Jared Curtis.
1: On a scale of 1 to a billion being the least you believe in Clark Lee's report, where are you putting the old Jared Curtis questionable?
0: I'd say
1: 6 billion.
0: Yeah. He's as questionable as we are. But no, I don't. No, he's playing.
1: It's silly. Why do coaches even do this? They're basically just saying, we don't want to do these reports. Here's some silliness. What was it? Lane Kiffin last year put like 50-something people on the questionable report. It's like, I don't know.
0: Let me check while I'm on that page. What did LSU give us? They gave us, or is LSU off?
1: LSU is not playing.
0: Oh, they're off. Okay. So I'm surprised he still didn't give us 50 players. No LSU. All right, back to Tony's email. Let's see. Chase Linton listed as questionable is more interesting. My guess is Nate Frazier doesn't play, probably not Kanyon either. It still looks like rain on Saturday, but maybe not as much thunderstorms. That's at least a little better. Go Dogs.
1: I hope so.
0: Yep.
1: Here's something interesting. If you like the details of just things that don't matter, I'm still looking at the availability report on the SECSports.com website. And each individual report, they have a picture at the bottom of what the field is going to look like. And it's very accurate. Here's how I know this. The Arkansas at Texas A&M graphic, A&M has unveiled, I don't know if you've seen these hideously ugly camouflage jerseys they're going to wear this week. Like, it's something like you've never seen before. I mean, no disrespect to camo. It looks pretty cool when, like, Army does it. But when A&M does it, it looks absolutely atrocious. They're wearing a camouflage helmet. They've also unveiled a camouflage end zone that they're very proud of on their social media. But on this availability report, the SEC is including the camouflage end zones and the camouflage helmet of the Texas A&M Aggies. So it's almost like this is the official like graphics reveal as well, which is interesting that they're that in tune to uniforms and end zones on their official availability reports.
0: Yeah, I did see something on Twitter. I think it was Twitter where fans were writing in their own things to put in the end zones. Mm-hmm. And they were not positive.
1: They teased it. That's what they were doing. Yeah. It's good marketing. I get it. Like, hey,
0: the timing was terrible.
1: It was.
0: That was the thing. Hey, we just got blown out. Hey, look what's coming up. Yeah. And then that led to all the comments.
1: It's unfortunate timing, but Alan Thomas would tell us right away, it's like you can't just stop doing marketing and revenue and all the things that we like to do because you lose a football game. Like, you can't just halt all the things you had plans for.
0: Like, seemed like it was how quickly it came out after the game. They could have waited a little longer. It didn't have to come out over the weekend. Or was it over the weekend? Maybe it wasn't. But no, I mean, it's just, yeah, you're right. It's unfortunate. But it's still set up for a lot of trolling from the fans. But yeah,
1: here's an Alan Thomas question. So all those fields that I'm looking at on these availability reports, like they're detailed. They've got the sponsors and everything. Georgia's field does not have the Progressive sponsor on this week's report. Is that a week-by-week thing? Is that a partial season sponsorship? I thought the Progressive sign was there all season. It probably is, but it's not on this field. But other fields in the same page I'm looking at do have all, like Pilot is on the Tennessee field, the Pilot truck stop. They do the field sponsor for Tennessee. So just this little things that interest me about how these things work, and Alan Thomas is my guy to answer those questions.
0: He'll be in on Tuesday.
1: Oh, God, is that a Tennessee helmet they're wearing? Are they blacking out their game this week? And they were they do that in October, I think. I think the first home October game, they wear their black jerseys. See, they've got a system, Dave.
0: Mm-hmm.
1: They figured it out. They say, we're going to wear black once a year, and it's going to be the first home October game. They do that. That's not. Yeah. I didn't just make that up.
0: Yeah.
1: So good for them for figuring out a way to do it, get the fans excited, and give them what they want without everybody losing their mind.
0: Hey, by the way, swinging back to Dr. Clay, he had sent in an email addendum this morning to what you were talking about. And he said, I wore my Braves T-shirt underneath my scrubs yesterday, just as I did Tuesday. It, in fact, did not get Dom Smith to swing the bat yesterday.
1: Well, he swung. He just didn't connect on anything. And then he watched strike three. Yeah. So, yeah. You know, Rowdy Tellez is on the Braves roster right now. Mm-hmm. Like, he's on the wild card roster. That. He was in the dugout. He could have stepped up to bat as opposed to.
0: Philip Lawson may as well be on the Braves roster.
1: I agree.
0: Yeah.
1: Rowdy Tellez made the postseason roster.
0: How about that? Moving on.
4: You've got mail.
0: This is our man batting third. T.A. Todd, who says, good morning. And by the way, I'm going to predict, I haven't read the email yet, when Rick Dog called in the first hour and mentioned the dream, I'm predicting that T.A. will have a reference to the dream to get us all caught up.
1: Hope so.
0: I had a dream. It was an awesome dream. That T.A. mentions the dream. We shall see. The Braves season comes down to this win or go home tonight. The placement of the commas, I love. Atlanta had its chances yesterday, but just came up one run short. Let's go Braves tonight. Your Atlanta Dream correspondent here to tell you that the Dream finished off Washington last night and will now take on New York in the WNBA semifinals. Well, heck yeah. And make sure I said this right. New York, they upset the number one seed, right? So it's the number four Dream versus the number eight New York.
1: Take your word for it.
0: Yeah. T.A. says, my confidence is super high on Georgia. And I took them in the three for all.
1: How about that? Dogs covering. Lay the 24, T.A.
0: T.A. says, I'm the Blues fan you were thinking of yesterday.
1: That's right.
0: The Blues are on the good side of a rebuild after a couple of average talent seasons. And Logan, what am I holding in my hand?
1: That would be a St. Louis Blues hockey puck.
0: Just for you, T.A.
1: Well, that's the biscuits my wife made last. Mm-hmm. Oh, wait, that's a hockey puck.
0: T.A. says, I need to get over to Athens and watch the Rock Lobsters. Heck yeah, you do.
1: They got it going on here, man. They're changing leagues this year. Going to be a whole bunch of new teams we have to get to know. I just got used to saying the Monroe Moccasins.
0: Yeah, I know, right?
1: And now we got a whole bunch. I haven't honestly even looked to see the new teams in the new league. I think I have, I just forgot them. I can't name a single one. But
0: they
1: will soon.
0: In the Federal Prospects Hockey League. Mm-hmm.
1: And what are they going into? Do you know that off the top of your head?
0: No, I don't. I don't. Does it have South or Southern in it?
1: It's SP something. I need to remember this, and we will remember these soon.
0: Yeah. Have a tomahawk chop Thursday. Get her done tonight, Braves country. Truist Park should be electric. T.A. Did you figure out the Rock Lobster's new league?
1: I'm trying to find the standing so I can, but no.
0: You have an exasperated look on your face like when we're trying to find something that should be easy to find and we can't find it.
1: We do. The Rock Lobsters have updated their website. It's beautiful, by the way, but here's one thing that threw me off a little bit. When I'm moving my mouse around, there's a Claudius claw that follows my cursor. So I got distracted playing with that.
0: Yeah.
1: I got a little claw that follows me around.
0: The Southern Professional Hockey League.
1: Okay. Southern Professional Hockey League. Is that SPH?
0: SPHL. I knew there was South or Southern in the name somewhere. The Southern Professional Hockey League.
1: All right. Here you go. Here, I'm going to throw some names at you real quick. The Athens Rock Lobsters.
0: Yeah, man.
1: How about the Birmingham Bulls?
0: I like it.
1: The Evansville Thunderbolts.
0: Mm-hmm.
1: Fayetteville Marksmen.
0: Hmm.
1: The Huntsville Havoc. Oh, I like this. Knoxville Ice Bears. That's pretty sweet.
0: Interesting.
1: The Ice Bears.
0: Yeah.
1: Our biggest rival, Can't stand these guys, Dave. I didn't know I didn't like him until this morning. The Macon Mayhem. Hey, Bill, take your Macon Mayhem, and you know what to do with it. It looks like the Petey Ice Cats also made the jump, so we know them very well.
0: Oh, boy, not them.
1: And that honestly is like a budding rivalry.
0: Yeah,
1: I think the
0: they're
1: players,
0: the ones that eliminated the Rock Lobsters last
1: there's
0: year.
1: There's that. It's also our man, Captain Connor, said that they shouldn't have been standing where they were standing
0: exactly.
1: when they started getting in fights later
0: That's right.
1: in the year.
0: That's right.
1: The Pensacola Ice Flyers, the Peoria Rivermen, I'm almost done, the Quad City Storm, and the Roanoke Rail Yard Dogs, spelled Dave, D-A-W-G-S. Get
0: nice.
1: Them out of here.
0: Get them out like of that. Here. I'm sorry.
1: Yeah. There's a future team that looks like they're going to join in 27. That's next season. The Mobile Mystics, M-Y-S-T-I-C-K-S. What is a Mystic? Is that misspelled?
0: Mystic.
1: No, it's... No. Oh, you're right.
0: It's Mystic.
1: I'm having a moment this morning. That's the way it's written here, is it almost looks like it's two words. I'm looking at the font threw me off big time. I'll take the fall for that.
0: I see what you mean about the claw following the...
1: Yeah, that's distracting. In a good way. A good distraction.
0: Yeah, it's fine. Like, it takes a little getting used to.
1: I just want to play with it now. I like it. I just... It distracts me.
0: One thing is we don't have a roster yet.
1: The Mystics. Now I'm going to call them the Mystics.
0: The Mystics.
1: Yeah, we don't have a standings unless I'm overlooking it. That's what I was trying to find first to get the team names. I had to go to Wikipedia
0: yeah.
1: for that.
0: Yeah. Well, we'll get it figured out eventually here.
1: Are you playing with the claw?
0: Well, I'm just scrolling down. I see Claudius is the general manager and head coach of hockey operations.
1: As he should be.
0: So anyway... All right, I got distracted. Where were we? I know we got, well, let's take a break. We come back. I would like to mention, I'll get one more in here. Our man Micah from Elberton wants to wish his wife good luck today as she takes her high school girls flag football team to Stevens County.
1: Go get them.
0: In the words of Strapdog, you're going down, Native American hill people. You're going down. From Stevens County. So Hart County and Stevens County. All right.
1: Thank you.
0: Thank you, Micah. It's 7:32.
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0: Braves can triumph later tonight. Get that little magic power in your bat, Austin Riley and Matt Olson and crew. See what you can do tonight. 8:15, first pitch. We'll join it in progress after Bulldogs Live coming up tonight on The Ref. So about 9 o'clock, the Braves hopefully up 5-0.
1: Hopefully, yes.
0: Wouldn't that be nice? I mean, how great does that sound? This is stating the obvious. I get that. But how nice does it sound just to have like a 7-1 lead after four and just kind of getting cruise control and go whip up on the Phillies without any stress? I could really get behind that.
1: Heck, I could really
0: get behind that. But you know what's going to happen tonight? Absolute nail-biting baseball cinema. And one of the two teams is going to be absolutely crushed at the end of this thing. And hopefully it's not the Atlanta Braves home team. But I'm nervous, as I should be. I was nervous going into yesterday with Christopher Sanchez on the mound, and he lived up to the billing, man. Tyler Mahle also pitched a gem yesterday, and I hate we couldn't get him the victory, but hey, it's playoff baseball, man. Lock in, get ready to go.
1: It's interesting to Clay's email from earlier about things in the regular season. Oh, no, you were actually saying things in the in the postseason. Well, the bullpen was supposed to be the strength and not the starting pitching, but what was it yesterday? It was the starting pitching over the bullpen. It happens. One of those things.
0: Here's one thing I can ease anybody's mind. We talk about superstition and things like that. Hey, do what you can today to help will the Braves to victory. Wear something you wore on Tuesday. Eat lunch at the same place. Do a workout maybe exactly like you did on Tuesday. Just mimic the day. I am wearing my Braves polo shirt that I wore in this studio on Tuesday and did not wear yesterday. So I'm trying to do my part when it comes to that. But last night after the game, Dave.
1: Yeah.
0: I'm very proud of these, by the way. I whipped up some homemade Philly cheesesteaks for me and the missus.
1: And we got nice.
0: We got enough leftovers for tonight. So we like to eat the mascot of the opposing team on our tailgates and other things. But I think that's going to help the Braves, too, that we ate cheesesteaks last night and have enough left over to make cheesesteaks tonight. Cheesesteaks and fries. Not the healthiest decision, but if you're going to eat the mascot, you may as well eat a Philly cheesesteak.
1: May as well, yes. For the third straight day. 706-549-6000 on the Mission Construction Hotline.
0: Phones are ticking me off right now. I keep answering to a dial tone.
1: Let's
0: try this again.
1: Try this one more time. No, nothing. So we're having dead phones. Love it.
0: Don't know if that's a thing or not.
1: We're going to try again. Hello, caller. Who's this? Hey, Logan's talking to somebody. We may have a connection.
0: Got to hold it like a fish.
1: Yeah, really? Is that not that?
0: Oh, okay. No, it's not that, but it is one of my favorite callers.
1: All right. Just in time.
0: My man, Clark Central, Mike. Mike, good morning, sir. How are you, man?
2: Good morning, Logan. Good morning, Dave. How y'all,
1: hey, man? Mike, what's up, my man?
0: Ready for another Georgia Bulldog weekend coming up.
2: Oh, yeah. Be a big one.
0: Yes, sir. How'd you do on your picks last week? I can't remember. I think you shunned me on my pick of the week, didn't you?
2: I think I did terrible.
0: Oh, man. Well, Mike, I got news for you,
1: welcome to the club.
0: I can help you get out of that slump this week with a cannot-miss lock of the week. I'm laying the 6.5, and I'm taking UMass over Eastern Michigan, Mike. Can I put you down for it?
2: No, Logan.
0: No, come on, man. Mike, like, I've never even
1: heard of these teams.
0: I thought you were going to be one of my ride or dies this year.
1: Only Cynthia.
2: Now, I'm through with that game. I got my three. I hope that
0: all right.
2: I'm through.
0: I love it. I like the confidence.
1: You already got them ready to go.
0: I love that. Give us that first one, Mike.
1: Yeah, what do you got for us? I'm ready.
2: Florida.
1: The Gators are, what's the best way to put it for Florida right now, Logan? An interesting team, to say the least.
0: They're confident. They're very, very confident. They're on the road.
1: 3:30 at Missouri.
0: I'll say this. Missouri is a place where a lot of good teams go and feel lucky to get out alive.
1: Mm-hmm.
0: And they're sort of like what Columbia used to be in my mind. Like the South Carolina, the new Columbia.
1: I have to look up and see. Actually, this is what the Phil Steele is for. How has Florida done? They've been to Missouri as many times over the years as Georgia
0: has.
1: They
0: have a bad record against the Tigers, like overall. Yeah. I don't know what the Columbia-Missouri record is, but
1: overall, they have, not. All right, so here's what it says. The team split their 12 meetings from 12 to 23. Last time in Columbia, the Gators lost 33-31 on a field goal with 5 seconds left. So that's kind of all it says there. Anyway, all right, Mike, we like Florida. All right, you like Florida minus five. Who else do you like, my man?
2: Tennessee.
1: Minus seven. Tennessee minus seven. So getting on the Volunteers for their game coming up this Saturday, hosting the Auburn Tigers. So Tennessee minus seven. All right, and finally.
2: What's the line in Georgia today?
1: 24. A lot of points.
2: They look good. Mm-hmm. What the Bama line?
1: Minus six at Mississippi State.
2: I'm going to try Bama.
1: All right.
2: That would be my three.
1: So, Mike, I didn't hear you say UMass. Logan is not happy right now.
0: No, it's all good, man. I'm going to stop offering you the lock of the week. I may make you immune. Like, you're not allowed to pick the lock of the week going forward.
3: Logan's lock of the week.
1: All right,
0: it pays, Mike. It pays.
1: You are the man. Great to hear from you, buddy.
2: Hey, great to hear from y'all, all right, man.
1: Have a good weekend. Go Dogs.
0: See you, Mike.
1: Go Clark Central. Big favorite. Laying 21 at Walnut Grove. I went ahead and looked that one up. Good morning, 706-549 on the Mission Construction Hotline. I think we're jumping back to the phones. And let's see what we got. Oh, man. Kevin Marable.
4: Hey, what's going on?
1: Rocks the Zeppelin. Hey, Kevin, how are you, man?
4: Good. I'm doing well.
1: Awesome.
4: Doing well.
1: Are you doing better than your picks, or are your picks doing better than you?
4: I think I went 2-1 last week.
1: That's all right. Respectable.
4: I did all right.
1: All right.
4: Yeah.
1: That'll work. Right.
0: Kevin, are you as shocked as I am that UMass is only laying 6.5 against those lousy Eastern Michigan, whatever their mascot is?
4: Yeah, I am very shocked. I think there's a Minutemen should be better than that.
0: Yeah, the Minutemen.
1: Yeah, that's something that's never been said before.
0: When you put it that way.
1: The Minutemen should be... Actually, that's probably been said a lot. I'm thinking the opposite. The Minutemen should be better. Well, maybe not. We don't know. They wear those hats. And that was another reason, Logan, that they struggled, is that they did get a petition. You know, like Mississippi State has the cowbells. UMass had a petition. Instead of wearing football helmets, they got to wear those revolutionary hats.
0: Yeah, stuck a feather in my hat and called it macaroni. Yeah. That's whatever that was. Yeah.
1: It didn't work out too well. Now they've gone back to the more conventional football helmet.
0: Makes sense.
1: Yeah.
0: Well, Kevin, can I put you down for the Bud Light 2-for-all?
1: He's thinking about it.
4: Not this week.
0: You guys are going to feel really... I had so many sound bites I was about to press for you. Now my hands are just like, I don't know what to do with them.
1: Yeah.
0: I had like two hands about to roll with that.
1: You may as well be a snake. You don't need your hands. All right, Kevin, if it's not UMass, then who is it?
0: You take Eastern Michigan, we're done. You know, you understand?
4: Let me get Virginia Tech.
1: Va-Tech. Are they the ones, let's see, are they playing tomorrow night?
0: Tomorrow night.
1: Yeah.
0: Taking on Pitt, both 4-0.
1: That's right.
0: That's James Franklin's revamp. We talk about Florida's return to mediocrity. Don't forget about Virginia Tech.
1: At home, -3. Against Pitt.
4: That is the only Tech I'll pick for a winner.
1: Ooh, okay.
0: By the way, Kevin, I want you to know this may make you and I both feel better. That's my lock of the week junior this week. I will be picking Virginia Tech tomorrow night as well.
4: Yeah. I think they're gonna take care of business
0: Absolutely.
4: There.
0: Absolutely.
1: Who else?
4: Let me get Tulsa.
1: Ooh. Tulsa plays tonight. They are the 1-point favorite at home against North Texas. Why are you taking Tulsa tonight? Is it the local connection?
4: No, I think they'll take care of. At one point.
0: That's a North Texas team that lost everybody to Oklahoma State this past offseason.
1: Yeah.
0: They're rebuilding. The coach.
1: Yeah. All right, interesting. And who else do you have there, Mr. Kevin?
4: And then I'll roll with the daughter's boyfriend. I'll roll with Bama.
1: Bama again. Bama minus six.
4: But not next week. Not next week.
1: No, sir.
0: Now,
1: no,
0: sir. He's not going to convert the daughter, is he?
4: Oh, no. Good. Oh, no. Her blood runs red and black.
0: That's what I'm talking about.
1: That's good to hear. Kevin.
4: Yes.
1: You the man. Thank you, buddy.
4: Thank you. Go, dog. All right.
0: Thanks, Kevin.
1: Virginia Tech minus three, Tulsa minus one, Bama minus six. Kevin's going Thursday, Friday, Saturday.
0: What am I going to do with all these fireworks in the studio?
1: I know.
0: I had them ready.
1: Give them to Alan. They can shoot them off at the stadium.
0: Well, it'd be better than that smoke they shoot out during the day. That's really starting to get annoying. Sorry.
1: What is that?
0: The smoke that fills the stadium every time Georgia scores a touchdown. It's terrible.
1: From my view vantage point, I don't really know. I know what you're talking about. Yeah, I didn't realize it was that annoying.
0: Red smoke that, like, it just lingers. Yeah. It's heavy. It gets in your lungs, man. And look, it's good for Georgia for scoring so many points and needing so much smoke. Mm-hmm. But I think within my earshot, everybody's a little bit over the smoke right now. Sorry, okay. Alan. It's good in theory, but the smoke is getting pretty bad.
1: Logan says, no more smoke.
0: Please, no more smoke. Shoot some sparklers up or something.
1: Off the top of the Tate Student Center.
0: Well, and above, it's not just that. It's above the
1: That's what it is. What is it that they shoot off the student? That's the
0: also smoke.
1: The same thing. Okay.
0: Yeah, you're engulfing the stadium.
1: More than one area.
0: Smoke.
1: I gotcha. More than one area. All the only thing I can see, though, is the ones that are down on the Tate Center. All right, Clark Central, Mike, and Kevin Marable both like Bama.
0: As remind me who they're playing.
1: Mississippi State.
0: Yeah.
1: Big one.
0: It would be a monumental for their program win if Mississippi State, line aside, I'm just talking winning a football game. If they can beat Bama this weekend in Starkville, would be an incredible, incredible rush the field moment for the Bizarro Dogs. I just don't think they have it yet. I mean, Kamario Taylor may go out there and surprise me. He's done nothing but look impressive so far this year, but so has Keelan Russell, man. Keelan looks really, really good for Alabama. So that's a very, very interesting game. It's going to be noon, early, 11 o'clock Sark Vegas time. So I don't know. I'm very intrigued by that one, incredibly intrigued. I don't know if I'd take Mississippi State to win that thing. That's a monumental task.
1: I'm very curious.
0: Sometimes it doesn't really matter who your quarterback is or what a feel-good story you are or how somebody else is rebuilding. Sometimes it's the logo that steps into your stadium. And that is the Alabama Crimson Tide A that's going to be on that field against those Bizarro Dogs, and I just don't see it going their way.
1: Yeah.
0: So
1: I'll be curious.
0: I'll be rooting for you, Kamario.
1: Me too.
0: Bizarro Dogs. It'd be really nice to knock them off their block, man, but good luck getting there.
1: Logan, what do we call the injury report right now?
0: The UMass C-Law.
1: Injury and Recovery Report.
0: That's right.
1: Brought to you by Ross UMassey.
5: Logan's Lock of the Week.
1: Your lawyer friend with a friendly experience and rate. All right, we mentioned it already. The availability report, that was actually kind of a exercise in itself. Here's how to find the availability report. It's only 28 clicks away, but you can find it. And it's out there. And Georgia has Nate Frazier, Isaiah Kanyon, and Chase Linton listed as questionable. When we were talking earlier about LSU, and I was confused because I was like, I know they're playing, but they're playing a non-conference game against McNeese State, so they don't have to put out an availability report.
0: And it's at night, isn't it?
1: Like,
0: seriously, I'm not kidding.
1: Yeah, of course.
0: It is at night.
1: Can I do something that I've done before while we're at it?
0: Mm-hmm.
1: 7:30, 7:30, 7:30, 7:30, 7:45, next week, 7 o'clock. Those are your LSU kickoff times this season.
0: I don't want
1: Isn't that
0: it.
1: Crazy?
0: I don't want it every week.
1: I know, but it's just bizarre.
0: It'd be nice to get one or two a year. Good Lord.
1: So, I know. It's crazy.
0: Truth be told, I mean, I wanted that night game against Oklahoma. I was far from alone. A lot of people wanted that night game, but it wound up being a very perfect day in Athens.
1: Oh, yeah.
0: And I wouldn't have changed it for anything. It was great.
1: Oh, yeah.
0: And I think you probably will get a night game either against Missouri or Tech on one of those like 7:45 like SEC network. I don't think you're going to be the ABC game of the week, Missouri at Georgia or Tech for that matter. But my sneaky suspicion is one of those two will be a very late kickoff.
1: Mm-hmm. I've kind of gotten, well, I know we're up on it, but I'd kind of gotten used to the being part of the triple header on Black Friday. Mm-hmm. So moving back to Saturday against them, I'm assuming it'll be, you think it'll be 3:30 or you think it'll be night?
0: Missouri?
1: No, when we play Tech at the end of the year.
0: I've got a sneaky suspicion it's going to be a night game.
1: Yeah.
0: It's we know it's going to be 3:30 or night. It's a flex. So it cannot be noon.
1: Mm-hmm.
0: But I have no rhyme or reason other than it's rivalry week. There's a ton of TV slots to fill. I think the SEC network, being that it's in Athens, will pick that up for like a 7:45 primetime game. I just have a feeling that's what it's going to be. Or it could be 3:30 on ABC. I mean, that both of those make sense to me.
1: Exactly. But we're looking at.
0: But if you want me to make a bet, like place my bet, hey, red or black, I'm guessing 7:45 SEC Network Tech in Athens. And it's going to be like 33 degrees at kickoff. And I'm going to love it.
1: It was very cold a couple of years ago. Chilly. All right, it's 7:53.
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0: All right, Kirby, standing by.
1: Kirby can wait.
0: He can wait 20 more seconds.
1: We got a segment to do. Kidding,
0: a quick
1: Kirby.
0: One. We'll yes, a quick one. Exactly. Bill Shanks will be along with us at 9:05. Great timing to talk about these first two games of the playoff series with the Phillies.
1: Maybe I can get him to take the lock of the week.
0: Maybe so. We'll have to run it by him and see. All right. Second half kickoff coming up next at 7:57.
2: 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I'm Jeff Dantzler, and I'll be back with Bulldogs head coach Kirby Smart right after this.
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4: Kirby, let's talk about the play of our offensive line.
5: Been great. I've really been pleased. I want to be able to develop more depth in that position and play more guys. We've had some guys nicked up, dinged up. You know, we have a history here of playing 7 to 8 guys, and so far this year we've played 5 or 6, and I'd like to get that number up.
4: Kicking game going to be huge again. I thought we had maybe our best special teams game of the season this past Saturday. Going to have that again this weekend against Vanderbilt.
5: Yeah, it's a huge field position advantage to be able to do that, and you know, you want to seize the field position on people early in the game and just keep pressure on them.
4: Yeah, one of the things about Vandy, too, that there was that crazy play where they wound up getting the win against NC State, but the fact that they were still fighting at that point, I think, gets overlooked.
5: Yeah, they did, and they were, you know, they were down in that game 14-0, I think 17-0. That was the overall comeback that they had to fight to even get back in the game and finish it.
4: All right, let's talk about a couple of our young defensive linemen, J.J. Hanna and Valdon Sone, and that European connection. They're a couple of good-looking young defensive linemen for us.
5: Yeah, the best part about them is they're both really active. They both practice really hard and play really hard, and you know, that pays off for them on game day, the sweat they put in the bucket.
2: That's a Kirby Smart Report brought to you by Delta, the official airline of the Georgia Bulldogs. I'm Jeff Dantzler on the Georgia Bulldogs Sports Network.
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0: I'm David Johnston with a 960 The Ref Southern Sports Center. The Braves falling to the Phillies 4-3 in 10 innings yesterday, and that brings up a decisive Game 3 in their wild card series coming up tonight. Alec Bohm homered in the 10th, and that gave Philadelphia the win. The Braves and Phillies, a do-or-die game coming up tonight, 8:15 first pitch. We'll join the game in progress at 9 o'clock following Bulldogs Live. Other winners yesterday in the playoff series and all advancing, the White Sox over the Astros 7-3. The Yankees beat the Red Sox 9-2. The Padres over the Cubs 4-1. 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
3: 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You may have heard of them. The number two team in the land, number one in our hearts, or something like that. I think they're number one in the land, yeah, but I don't have a vote.
7: Doesn't get you trophies, but it certainly makes fall a lot more enjoyable when you're number one in your hearts.
3: Yeah.
7: I'm with you, though. I think they are the best team in the nation right now, but I understandably so, when Texas beats Ohio State, they're going to get a lot of votes.
3: Yeah.
7: So I get it.
3: Hey, Texas won at Tennessee.
7: Bring them on, man. Let's face Texas in the SEC championship.
3: Remember, we had a pretty hard-fought victory over Tennessee last year in Knoxville. Mm-hmm. They ain't easy. That's not easy.
7: No, I tip the old cap, respect, all those things when you go into Knoxville and that atmosphere. And look, they did what Georgia did in 2021 for Arkansas. They made that one heck of a noon environment. They did a good job. Tennessee did, but wasn't enough to beat the Longhorns.
3: Nope.
7: Yeah. It happens sometimes.
3: Hey, before we jump back into our regular programming, for whatever that means, we will be talking to Bill Shanks at 9:05. It is homecoming week for Georgia. There's a homecoming parade tomorrow night downtown. There's all kinds of stuff going on, and we got our friend Harrison Carmack returning to the show from the Redcoats. And by the way, he's not some old timer like Powdertown Mark. He's not some director like Brett Baucom, Dr. Brett. He's a current member of the Redcoats. Hey, Harrison, how are you, man?
8: Hey, David, that was a pretty great intro. Thank you for having me on.
7: Do you know Mark Perry by chance?
8: I do know Mark Perry.
7: Yeah. So when Dave refers to him as an old timer, you get what we're talking about. He definitely fits the bill.
8: I do understand. Yeah, I do understand where you're coming from.
3: Good deal. But he's also good people.
7: He's very good people.
3: Yes.
8: He is very good people.
3: Yeah. I think he feeds y'all sometimes, doesn't he?
8: Way too much, actually.
3: Oh, well, that's good.
8: He spends his money on.
3: That's a good thing. That's good.
8: I don't know how he has enough money to spend it on anything else.
3: Well, he doesn't. That's just it. He just
8: that's true.
3: He just spends it all on you guys. Is homecoming week for the Redcoats different than a regular week? I mean, besides, I know there's the parade tomorrow night, but does it have a different feel?
8: I wouldn't say it has a different feel, but the only big difference, I would say, is instead of our usual Friday evening rehearsal before a home game, we're, you know, downtown marching in the parade.
3: But other than that, it's business as usual.
8: It's business as usual. Like Kirby said, we take it one game at a time. It's 1-0 every season, that sort of thing.
3: So you're not looking ahead to the Auburn game, the next home game. You're concentrating completely on Vandy.
8: We are completely focused on Vandy.
7: Yeah. Kirby touches every corner of the program,
3: right,
7: Dave.
3: Absolutely.
7: We were educated by Brett Baucom and Powdertown Mark, of all people, a few weeks ago. I love, and I have shared this with so many people over the past couple of weeks, that the term Redcoat originated because it is the absolute opposite anti-yellow jacket. I can't say how much I love that fact enough.
8: I mean, that's how much we hate Georgia Tech, man.
7: It's beautiful.
3: Yeah.
7: Just beautiful.
3: Say no more. And the people that I've told that to since then all think that's very cool.
7: A lot of people. I'm surprised how many Georgia diehard, lifelong Bulldogs don't realize that. But I'm doing my duty to spread that word, I promise you.
8: And you tell a lot of diehard Georgia fans that, and they go, oh, that makes so much sense.
3: Exactly.
8: Now.
7: It's great.
3: Yeah.
7: I love it.
3: Yeah. That aha moment. Yeah, exactly. So, Harrison, you play the trumpet. How many trumpeters do we have in the Redcoats this year? Give or take
8: 65.
3: One. Wow.
8: 65 this year.
3: Wow, yeah. 65. All right. Yeah. We've gone through this before. We've talked, I think even Dr. Brett this has been a year or two ago. You have not been the lone trumpeter, but that is not just like you don't just show up on Saturday and they ask who wants to

0: game. We will have an audition where about 20, 25 of the returning members to the section play the solo for Dr. Baucom, the other directors, the UGA School of Music trumpet professor, a few of our graduate assistants, to weed it down to the best, usually about five or six. And then from there, they will play the solo again. And those five or six will be narrowed down to about three to four people. And then they will fight amongst themselves about which game they get to play the solo at. But yeah, it's a pretty extensive, stressful process that mimics as close as we can to the actual playing of the solo in front of 93,000 people on Saturdays.
1: I know for a lot of homecomings, I have several I can remember. Miriam English, one of the former Red Coat and alumni band member, he performs it at homecoming. Is that his thing every homecoming? Will we see him this week?
0: I'm not sure if you'll see him this week. That's okay. kind of out of my thing. But Marion was one of the people who helped write the solo. Mm-hmm. And I'm sure Dr. Baucom has told y'all about this, but he wrote the solo and made it as popular as it was, and was one of the first Battle Hymn soloists to actually perform it up in the southwest corner on a game day.
1: It's very cool. Look, of all the traditions that Georgia has, and there's a lot of them on game day, that is one that I'm so glad is, it's what, 25, 26 years old now, and I hope it never, ever, ever goes away. It's just one of those hair on your arm stands up every single time. So you're still a student, is that correct?
0: I am.
1: Okay,
0: yes.
1: So are you, I mean, I'm just asking, just kind of,
2: are you a senior
1: here.
2: Harrison?
0: I'm technically a fifth year. I'm doing 4.5 years, so this is my last semester.
2: Okay.
0: I graduated a couple months here.
1: I was going to ask if there was a chance you could do the solo, but I don't want to, like David, bringing up bad memories.
0: I'm just giving you a hard time.
1: You guys are all 60, whatever you said of you, are phenomenal. I hope you guys know
0: Thank you.
1: So it's we enjoy y'all every second you're playing.
2: Yeah, for sure. So for, as we said, it's homecoming week. The Redcoats are in a little bit of a, I guess, a similar situation to other student groups, other student organizations with student activities, where you guys, I know, appreciate not just the regular fan support, but any kind of support that you can get. And I was hoping you could maybe talk to us a little bit about maybe an avenue or two where the fans could help you guys out.
0: Yeah. Before I get to that, I just got a text from Dr. Baucom, who said that Chandler Dixon from the class of 2018 will be playing the solo on Saturday. For those who are interested.
1: Excellent.
0: That's who will be playing it on Saturday. But yeah, with this new NIL era that we're in, and we really, really appreciate all the support that we get from Athletic Director Josh Brooks, John Bateman, who's one of the associate athletic directors, and the rest of the athletic association. We receive so much support every single year from them, mainly through funding, but also through just their belief and their general support of us. But, you know, NIL has stretched every single budget thin, and there's no blaming any one person or any one group. It's just kind of how it is, I would say. And so we have been finding ourselves looking for funding in other ways. So last year we did a halftime show for the Falcons game against the Buccaneers, I believe. I believe it was the Falcons-Buccaneers game last year in Mercedes-Benz. And so that's one of the ways that we've been trying to supplement our funding to make sure that we can keep providing the best possible product on pregame and halftime and in the stands, while giving as many people an opportunity to play in the Redcoats. So we are, I would say, open to any ideas that anyone might have. We have derbies, which is what we call our pet band, that would love to make an appearance. If you have an event that the full band could come to, we'd love to do that. But we're just looking for new ways to keep the band going in this new NIL era that is really affecting it.

0: everyone, not just athletic associations.
1: So that's actually cool for the Falcons. Are y'all doing another Falcons game this year?
0: No, I don't think so. Okay. But that was, it was pretty cool to be in Mercedes-Benz and not have it be a UGA game. Have it be kind of nothing to do with UGA. That was
1: just different.
0: Cool.
1: Yeah, I can see that. Mm-hmm. By the way, here's a thought. If people are looking for like a little extra entertainment at their wedding, they could hire out. This probably already happens anyway. Do you get folks that want, like, hey, I need a small group from the Redcoats to come play at my wedding? Do you get that kind of stuff?
0: I believe so. I believe we do. Yeah.
1: All right. Yeah. Just a thought. Yeah. Just a thought. I'll see if I can if get anything else out there for you. Will every now? How many? You mentioned 65 trumpet players. How many Redcoats are like on average? I know it's probably a fluid number, but like on a regular Saturday, how many Redcoats are going to hit the field for a halftime performance?
0: We have about 390 this
1: 390.
0: Year.
1: Is that going to be the same number marching downtown tomorrow?
0: Yes.
1: Okay. Yeah. The whole band. Wow.
0: So you'll see all 390 of us if you go downtown tomorrow afternoon.
1: That's cool. Does that count like the twirlers and the color guard and everybody?
0: It does.
1: Okay. Yeah. That's phenomenal, that's though. Yeah. That's great. Yeah. That really is.
0: I think we have about, close to the 280, 290 wind players, and the last 100 or so are made up by our auxiliaries.
1: Man, that's crazy. Yeah. But, that's cool. Do you know how big of a band the Redcoats are compared to other bands in the SEC or just in college generally?
0: We are one of the largest, but I would say still less than some of the others.
1: Okay.
0: And I would say we're about the same size. I don't know. I'm kind of spitballing.
1: If you don't know, that was a question that I'm sure you weren't expecting. Yeah. It's okay.
0: Yeah.
1: I'm good at asking those games. Sorry.
0: We're about the same size as most.
1: Like,
0: of the
1: what about like the
0: SEC
1: million dollar band in Tuscaloosa and that kind of thing? Yeah. Now, how many band members will be going to Tuscaloosa next week?
0: I believe 90.
1: Okay.
0: I wanna say.
1: Are you one of the 90?
0: I am one of the 90.
1: Nice.
0: I'll be going to Bama again.
1: That's awesome.
0: I was there 2 years ago.
1: You got a little
0: more bad memories.
1: Yeah, I know.
0: More bad memories.
1: Exactly.
2: It's a revenge game.
1: Revenge game for Harrison.
0: Exactly. Yes.
1: That's right. Absolutely.
0: We get back at 5 a.m. and I question myself why I do this. And then I remember when we win,
1: that's right.
0: The revenge will be so sweet.
1: Exactly. So sweet. Exactly.
2: Harrison, the fans talk a lot about, weather and what to wear to a game, whether it's going to be 100 degrees or if it's going to be potentially rainy, like it may or may not be this Saturday. But how much does that go into y'all's like prep for knowing that you have to be in those conditions no matter what they are?
0: Yeah. With that, I think it was 120 versus Tennessee State first game.
2: Minimum,
0: We have a nurse Leah, that travels to just about everything with us. She's at all of our rehearsals. Hmm. She's at every single game, and she was very good about making sure that we were just the week leading into the game, making sure that we were hydrated, well fed, drinking electrolytes. Because even the rehearsals going into that game were very hot. And then in the game itself, we had plenty of water, plenty of sports drinks, that sort of thing. We had access to a tunnel kind of near where we sit in the stands, under the end zone, where we could go and get some shade. And we fared very well compared to how I've heard it turned out for some of the other people in the stadium. But when it comes to rain, we have ponchos that we can throw on top of our uniform. Just a clear poncho.
2: Gotcha.
0: And then our woodwind players, so clarinet, saxophones, flutes, things like that, they will have to put their instruments away if it starts raining, because it can really mess up the instrument.
2: And if those are not playing, like, I mean, the average fan listening to Glory Glory after a touchdown, they're not going to notice, are they?
0: You might notice. Yeah.
2: Okay.
0: Those instruments provide a lot of color.
2: Gotcha.
0: And variance to our sound. And it's that you can definitely tell a difference when they're not there.
1: So this past Saturday, when Chris Cole picks up that fumble and it, you know, he's got 85 yards to pay dirt, and then a second or two into it, you kind of realize we're about to score. But yet there's a lot of jubilation. That's one of the things that you guys have to do differently, right, is that when everyone's cheering, you actually aren't cheering. You got to get ready to play your instrument. And I imagine that, I'm sure for you, you're a veteran, but that takes a little bit of getting used to, doesn't it?
0: It takes a little bit of self-control. Yeah, it does. That moment reminds me of, I was at the 2022 Peach Bowl when the Ohio State kicker missed the field goal right at midnight.
2: I remember
1: I remember stadium, that well.
0: The stadium exploded.
1: Yeah.
0: And then we realized, oh, we have to play Glory right now. We can't exactly celebrate. And so you celebrate for about 2 seconds, and then you pick up your instrument and start playing. And then once the song is done, you keep celebrating some more. So if you ever notice, if you're paying attention, you can see see the band celebrate, compose themselves, play Glory, and then explode again when the stadium has kind of died down a little bit. You can hear us explode a little bit.
1: That's awesome.
0: We are able to keep celebrating.
1: That's awesome. Logan, what was it that, I could ask Harrison also, because we were talking about this when Mark was here. What is it the band plays after the game?
2: The Angel Tag. We gotta make it to the Angel Tag.
1: Angel Tag.
0: Yeah.
1: Mm-hmm. Yeah.
0: Yeah. It's it's Beethoven's Fifth. Mm-hmm. Or sorry, not Beethoven's Fifth. Ode to Joy.
1: Yeah.
0: That we play as after we win any game, we'll play Ode to Joy. It's like it kind of ties in. We're able to transition to it pretty smoothly from Glory into to Joy.
1: Well, Harrison, very cool. By the way, native Athenian, Harrison Carmack, Clark Central grad.
0: Yeah. Go Glads.
1: Yeah, that's right. They won the Battle of Athens, I think, last week.
0: Yeah.
1: So quickly, what's the best way if anybody wants to do something and needs to use the entire band or a quartet or whatever, what's the best way for them to get in touch with somebody?
0: You can find us on social media at Red Kit Band on most platforms, and just send us a DM. You can also email us. I'm pulling up that email right now.
1: That's cool.
0: But I think it's redcoat.band@uga.edu, if I'm not mistaken. But I think email or sending us a message on social media would be the best way to quickly get in touch with us.
1: Awesome. Yeah. Well, Harrison, great talking to you again. Good luck for the rest of the season, and have fun in Tuscaloosa. That'll be a good one.
0: Thank you.
1: Too.
0: Before I go, I did want to say one more thing.
1: Yeah.
0: Fans are welcome to come and watch any Friday rehearsal that we may have. We're in the back of the intramural fields, and we have every Friday there are tons of families that'll come with their kids, with their dogs, bring blankets, bring a picnic, and just come and watch us rehearse Friday before home game.
2: Love it.
0: You are welcome to come. We are 5:45 to 7:45 Friday evenings at the back of the intramural fields. You can roll down your windows and drive towards the sound of us playing, and you'll be able to find us pretty easily.
2: It's a great facility back there, Harrison. It really is. Very cool stuff. Yeah. Excellent.
0: Very lucky.
1: Thank you, Harrison. Great talking to you.
0: Thanks, David.
1: All right, stay in touch.
0: All right, thanks.
1: All right, buddy. Appreciate it. So Powdertown Mark is listening to us. Appreciate that, Mark. He says he loves loves segments dedicated to the Redcoats. Great job. He says Harrison does a phenomenal job. Vital piece to the Redcoats. And he says the only time I can ever remember Glory not being played after a touchdown was Ballou to Scott back in 1980. I wonder why.
2: Yeah, I mean, he's saying because it was just so much jubilation.
1: I guess just, euphoria. Yeah, exactly. Yeah.
2: Now, I've seen the videos of the Redcoats. There's one or two of them that had their phone or their video camera out when Keely Ringo picked off the pick. I mean, against Alabama, and Ringo ran right at the band. And it was incredible how the Redcoats are just jumping up and down just like everybody else in the stadium was. And they, like a light switch, just flipped and started playing Glory, Glory in unison. I think the director, whatever I'm trying to say, stood up and he threw his arms up. And within literally a second and a half, it went from tears and hugging to Glory, Glory, yeah. Georgia. It's like, my goodness, man, that was well executed.
1: So I know, like, someone like Harrison, who is a veteran, your body, you just get in, you know, it becomes just second nature, mm-hmm. that you start playing instead. Right. You know, there's that second or two of exhilaration, and then you got to start playing.
2: Harrison's a well-spoken young man, and he seems to know his stuff. If he ever wants to come here on a Friday and play that solo to get our show started, he is welcome to do so.
1: That's right. Oh, yeah, absolutely. So
2: he can do it.
1: Absolutely.
2: He's got an open invitation.
1: That would actually, if somebody played one trumpet here in this studio, it would blow our ears out.
2: And it would be awesome. And it would
1: be
2: awesome.
1: We had a Stephen Hartzell a long time ago. He brought a vuvuzela in. And
2: not as awesome.
1: That was, oh my gosh.
2: Imagine sitting in
1: ears were bleeding.
2: Sitting in a stadium with 150,000 of them.
1: Oh, my Lord.
2: Where was that? Was that South Africa when they hosted the World Cup? That's when the vuvuzela became a thing.
1: Yeah, I mean, that was like 2010.
2: It was awful.
1: The walls are still rattling. Mm-hmm. Hey, it's time to go back to the phone. 706-549-6000. Hey, Sweater Man, what's going on, Jesse? Oh, hang on. I'm sorry. Let me get... This is my issue, not yours. Hang on.
2: A lot of buttons.
1: I know. How's that? Hey, Jesse, how are you, my man?
3: Hey, man, that's great. What a great interview with Harrison.
1: I like him. He's a good dude, as they say.
3: Yeah, man. Ain't nothing finer in the land. I'm telling you what.
1: That's right.
3: Brent Balcom is just an awesome director over there. And that's just a wonderful band. I love the Redcoats. You know, I'm an old high school band director myself. So, I've been over to rehearsal a couple times, too. I actually climbed up in the tower up there with Brent once for a rehearsal. And if you get a chance to go over there, you know, it's highly entertaining. They're wonderful. And I just love the Redcoats.
1: By the way, Harrison's granddad is an old radio guy named Harry Beadle. And he was on in Atlanta, and he did a lot of, he was news radio, that kind of thing, too. So Harrison's got that in his blood as well from his grandpa, Harry Beadle. So the connection there. Well, Jesse, you got to make some picks, don't you?
2: Jesse, I want you to know I've got two hands ready to play a bunch of sound bites, man. You just give me the word, and we'll play them.
3: Oh, Logan, you're such a beggar.
2: I've got two. I am 2-1 in my locks of the week. And what am I, Dave? 9-3 overall.
1: 9-3 overall.
2: Eventually, you'll start taking my advice.
3: Well, that's serious, Logan. I'm 9-3 also.
2: Oh, and are
3: I'm
2: you? Taking, okay.
3: Yeah. And I've also taken your picks.
2: How about that? Wait, this week you are?
3: Well, we're not talking about this week. Okay. I'm talking about the other three.
1: Oh, so you're... All right, now I'm confused.
2: I thought you did not ride with me last week, did you?
3: Yeah, my apologies.
2: You know what? You did. My bad. I'm thinking of other folks. Jesse, welcome back aboard, baby. That's what I'm talking about.
1: Are you back on the train again?
3: We're going to find out in a few minutes.
1: Oh.
2: You know what? You're right, Jesse. Okay. I appreciate it.
1: Got to build up to it. My bad.
2: I let you down just now. I'm misremembering. So thank you for riding with me, Jesse.
3: Yeah, well, you know what? It was fun when it lasted. All right. I got to make him wait, Dave.
1: No, I hear you. No, that's good radio. That's good. You're teasing it. I appreciate that.
3: Yeah. Okay. Yeah, I'm 9-3. I went 3-0 the first week, then 2-1 the other three. So, you know, 9-3 is not bad.
1: No, that's really good.
3: You know,
1: you're in the wrong Clark County.
3: Yeah, but I wasn't one of the 34 in the cup last week. So,
1: a million names in the cup last week. All right, Jesse. Yeah.
3: It was amazing. All right, here we go. I'll give them to you quick because I know you're up on a break. Okay, give me Tennessee over Auburn.
1: You got Tennessee laying 7 points.
3: Yeah, I think they'll cover that. They're home, too, isn't it?
1: Yep.
3: Okay, and I'm going to go with the Logan pick, not this one, Logan. I'm going to take the ball, Virginia Tech.
1: Getting some James That's Franklin. Right. On a Friday night.
2: That's my unofficial lock of the week junior right there, because I will also be rolling with the Hokies tomorrow night.
1: Vatek -3.
2: All right, Jesse.
3: That's a lock. Okay, here's my third
2: pick. I'm sorry, Logan. Locks of the weeks.
3: Yeah, I'm sorry, Logan. I'm going to take Mass over Eastern Michigan.
1: You are doing
4: Logan's
1: it.
4: Logan's lock of the week.

0: Thank you, Jesse. That's what I'm talking about, baby. That's what I'm talking about.
1: That pick was worth the music. That was all good.
0: That was fun stuff.
2: That was fantastic.
0: Hey, all you got to do is make the lock of the week, and you get to hear it again, everybody.
2: That's right.
1: What's the line on the game, Logan?
2: 6.5.
0: We're not even laying a full touchdown, Jesse. That's how locked in we are this week.
1: Yeah, you know, I kind of like them. I've kind of watched them a little bit on the line, and you know, they're from a team that went 0-12 last year to 4-0. That's a pretty good turnaround. So
2: very good.
1: And I don't know much about Eastern Michigan, but you know, the ride the hot train right now. They're also almost home. They're not quite at home, but in their region of the country. So,
0: well, Jesse. Thanks.
1: We'll ride you one more week, Logan.
0: Thanks for being on the train. Look, if other people want to also get to the levels of 9-3, you may want to consider what Jesse does and take the lock of the week.
2: Easy stuff.
0: I appreciate you, Jesse. I really do.
2: Thank you, Jesse. Right,
1: one more week, boys. Y'all have a great week.
2: One more week. All right. Yep, Georgia's got – thank you, Jesse. The Bulldogs have their first, like, exhibition game next week. Isn't that crazy? It is on us.
0: Sneaks up on you fast.
2: It is on us for sure. All right. We need to take a break.
0: Let's do it.
2: Let's see here. Oh, Hug Dog. Hey, Jason. He says, I can't listen to the Angel Tag after a win without tearing up. I love the Redcoats and what they do for UGA. I set that up with a little twist.
0: It was very nice.
2: Yeah. I thought he was just going to say, I can't listen to Angel Tag after a win.
0: I hate Angel Tag.
2: Without tearing up. Or maybe it's tearing up. Maybe he gets so fired up, he tears up his...
0: Yeah.
2: I don't know. Thank you, Hug Dog. Appreciate that.
0: Mm-hmm.
2: Oh, Annika's with us. She'll be along for the rest of the show as well.
0: Wonder if she'll take Jesse's advice and lock in this week.
2: And she'll be carrying the Bill Shanks interview again like she did last week.
0: Yeah, I got to run to grab a donut or something.
2: All right. We will take a break. We'll be right back on the other side. It's 8:33.
3: That was really a productive segment, wasn't it?
2: And time for a Southern Sports Center brought to you by Breda Pest Management. They handle bugs and critters. All right, the Braves and Phillies coming up tonight, 8:15 over at Truist Park. The Phillies kept their season alive with a 4-3 10-inning win yesterday. So the only series still going, the Braves and the Phillies. We'll join the game in progress at 9 o'clock following Bulldogs Live. Again, they get underway at 8:15 at Truist Park. Georgia football coming up on Saturday. The Bulldogs for homecoming taking on the Vanderbilt Commodores. 12:45 kickoff that we'll have for you right here on The Ref. Isaiah Kanyon, Nate Frazier, both still listed as questionable on the not injury report, availability report. 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
7: AOC or John Ossoff? 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SLF PAC paid for and is responsible for the content of this advertising, not authorized by any candidate or candidate's committee. www.slfpac.org.
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0: 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That was Annika's music. We'll get to her in just a second. Good morning, Annika.
1: Good morning, Annika.
0: But before we do that, I would like to say a very, very, very extra special good morning to Brian in Watkinsville. Brian's going to roll with Tennessee, Bama, and Logan's Lock of the Week, the UMass Minutemen. Also, my man Ed. Where's Ed from? Does he even say? I know his last name is the name of a city. But Ed, also taking the Lock of the Week, UMass Minutemen. He's also going with Virginia Tech and Tennessee. Thank you very much. I'm very
1: locking
0: special.
1: Locking into the Lock of the Week.
0: Appreciate that.
1: Hey, cut that off quick. You know whose birthday it is today?
0: Aesthetically timing. Whose birthday is it today?
1: One of the best golfers I know, Florida State's one and only Don Carpenter.
0: I was about to say, when you said best golfer, that eliminated like most of the people.
1: Exactly.
0: I do love some Don Carpenter.
1: Don Carpenter! Happy birthday, my man.
0: Happy birthday. Sorry I scared you that one day on number 6 over at Lane Creek when I hit the ball so hard and so straight it almost went into your group. They were putting, and I think I put it right up on the lip of the green, and they even looked back and were like, really?
1: Hey,
0: I was like,
1: hey. That's rude.
0: But that was one of those like tee shots where you just have to respect it. It's like, it's a par 4.
1: Oh, yeah.
0: But they were on the green, but man, I made them at least look at it. That's how hard I hit it.
1: If we're playing and someone hits close to our group or toward, you know, almost into our group, I don't get mad. Unless it's happening constantly.
0: Yeah, yeah. There's a threshold. Sometimes someone just hits a really good shot.
1: Yeah.
0: And you just got to chalk it up.
1: Exactly. Yeah, exactly.
0: Sometimes you can grip it and rip it, man.
1: You know what Don does every time?
0: Grips
1: it's a really good shot.
0: It.
1: Yeah. Not just sometimes.
0: Yeah.
1: Anyway, happy birthday, Don. Good to know it's October rolls in and it's Don's birthday. All right. Do we have the phones hooked
0: up?
1: We
0: do. We're ready to roll. 706-549-6000 on that Mission Construction hotline.
1: Fire it all.
0: Rodney, what it is? What you doing? What you got going on?
1: What's up, Rodney?
2: Good morning, Dave, Logan, Annika.
1: Good morning, my man.
2: Hey, I'll tell you what, it's a beautiful morning in Dahlonega, Georgia. I'll tell you that is absolutely beautiful up here.
0: Dahlonega.
2: Man,
0: I like downtown Dahlonega a lot. That's a cool little area.
2: Yeah, I stayed there last night. Night before last, I was up in the Highlands and Cashers, which I'd never been there either, and it was absolutely beautiful. A lot of really nice golf courses up there, for sure.
1: Yeah, they're all private, though.
2: Say that again?
1: It seems like they're all private. But yes, they have some great golf courses.
2: They are. It seems like they are. And I've never seen so many Rolls Royce and Ferraris and, in my life is in that one little area. But, man, it was beautiful up there.
1: It's awesome up there. It is.
2: But, hey, man, I appreciate y'all letting me call in and do this. 1 week from today is the Keller Williams Greater Athens Cares for Kids Charity Golf Tournament. And it's next Thursday at Jennings Mill. And I know I did a plug on here about a couple weeks ago, and I'm doing my last one. Like I say, it's a week from today. So about this time next week, we'll be getting close to starting that tournament. And, we're doing really, really good. We've had a tremendous amount of support on sponsors and prizes. The community has been absolutely amazing. The people there at Keller Williams, Laura and Abby, Brandon, they all are just kicking tail out there. And it's a team effort, man, to make this happen. So I'm very grateful for everybody's help. But, the big thing now is we need some more teams. You know, we're starting to get some more roll in last night. And, that's the big thing. This is more teams. So, volunteers, if anybody out there listening, just wants to come out and help, we can use some volunteers as well. Definitely need some teams, and Cares for Kids, as I've said before, is a tremendous charity. So we did real well last year, and our goal was to do at least as good or if not better than last year. So I truly appreciate you guys letting me call in and throw a little plug in there.
1: Hey, is B-Mac playing in this tournament?
2: I don't know if he'll play. He and I, he actually contacted me last year. Me and him had done some tournaments in the past, and he's like, man, I don't know anybody that can do this like you do, and I don't know why he thinks that, but I, you know, we've always done stuff and been successful at it, but he is kind of, he is involved just as much as I am, you know, and like I said, his team there, Laura and Abby and everybody at Keller Williams' office here. But
1: B-Mac will putt for everybody if you need him to, if he's not playing in the tournament. He can just stand on the 18th and just come on up, and you roll up, and you can pay a mulligan, and B-Mac will putt for you.
2: He did that last year during the tournament, and he did. He would so he and I were just kind of riding around on carts, watching, seeing everybody, and he would stop at a green here and there, and they would donate $20 or whatever, and he'd go out and putt for them and knock the bottom out of it. You know,
1: that's right.
2: The putting fool, I tell you that.
1: I hear you. All right, so it's a week from today, and what's the best way to get in touch with you?
2: They can call me 706-614-5032, or they can call Laura at the Keller Williams Greater Athens office. They can also email me at rtengland0913@gmail, or they can also email Laura at frontdesk384@kw.com. So we're super excited, man. I'm nervous. You know, I want it to be successful, and we're still needing some teams. And I greatly appreciate you letting me call in and do this.
1: You're good, man.
2: Trying to call in and do their picks, you know, and I understand that. Hey, I'm already in the cup, so hey.
1: That's right. You're already there for the second year in a row. So that's crazy stuff. All right, well, good luck with all that, Rodney. Always great to hear from you, my man. We appreciate you, buddy.
2: Yeah, give me the dogs.
1: Oh, yeah, that's right. There,
3: thanks,
1: now,
3: Rodney.
1: Now it's football weekend.
3: We appreciate the call.
1: Thank you, Rodney. Appreciate that. Annika, what's going on?
4: Nothing much.
1: How was the student section for the Oklahoma game? Did you find yourself euphoric when Chris Cole picked up the fumble and started running to the other end zone?
4: Yes. So we got there probably an hour before kickoff, which was obviously too late because the only place I could be was like up top, you know, which was fine.
1: Oh, that's okay. Fine.
4: There's really not a bad view from anywhere in the student section, I think. So it was no big deal.
1: Were you in the tech deck? Is that what you're saying?
4: No, it's like...
1: Or the 300 level?
4: Yes.
1: Oh, I gotcha.
4: So we were up there, but I was like right at the front, like on the edge.
1: Mm-hmm.
4: And so I started jumping up and down, and I was worried that I was going to flip over the edge
1: at
4: the 300 level because I was so excited when it happened and we were up so high.
1: Yeah.
4: But it would have been worth it. If that was how I went out, I think it would have been okay.
1: Well, euphoria is definitely the word there. So it sounds like it was a great day, great weather, everything went well.
4: It was awesome. The only thing about being up in the 300 level is that sun is on you
1: it could get
4: so
1: a little
4: long and hot.
1: Yeah.
4: But other than that, it was great. I mean, we had a good time. Me and my roommate were there. And it was just it was her first game as a Georgia student, so she transferred in. And so seeing it like kind of through her eyes for the first time again was kind of cool. It
1: was
4: like my child.
1: That was a big game for your first one.
4: Yeah. Yeah, exactly.
1: Like, oh, they're not always like this, so enjoy it. But for the most part, they're victories.
4: And seeing her so excited like made me more excited.
1: Cool.
4: So it was a great time.
3: Bring her back to Akron in August and see if she still loves the loves the atmosphere just as much. No, it was a perfect day. I mean, I'm funny you say that. Like I was looking across. I'm blessed. I'm privileged, whatever. Our seats are shaded the entire time, and that is a treat. But looking across the stadium at those that were staring into the sun, especially late when that sun starts getting kind of low, I don't think sunglasses even matter, do they? You're staring into just the brightest thing you've ever seen in your life, obviously the sun, but like didn't look very comfortable later in the game, was it?
4: It was hot. And I've been out of contacts.
3: And hot too, yes.
4: So I have only been able to wear regular glasses and not sunglasses.
3: I've learned from going to enough Georgia sporting events. And look, I've sat in the sun many, many, many times over on that north side of the stadium. But just because it says 72 and you think, oh, great fall day, uh-uh. Go sit in that sun for 3.5 hours. You're gonna be begging to get out of there and go take an ice bath. Like, it is really, really hot in that sun.
4: Walking around campus was awesome all day. I was like, wow, this feels great. And then as soon as we started walking up the steps to get to the 300 levels, I was like, ooh,
3: I know, it's kind of warm. Georgia's actually very unique. In fact, I think Sanford Stadium is only one of like two or three in like college football that face east-west, like end zone east to west. Typically, when you build a stadium, it's built north to south, so the sun can go over and like basically just not affect, you know, the field of play or the stands as much. But it's a very rare, and it's because of our campus. I mean, there was no other option to put Sanford than where it is. But we've done this on the air in the past. There's there's very few. I want to say like one of the Kansas or Kansas State might be one of them. And I could be way off on that, but there's only a few out there that have the same issues with the sun that we do.
1: There aren't many.
3: No.
1: There are not many.
3: And this goes for Major League Baseball parks, NFL stadiums. Mm-hmm. Like, there's a lot of thought that goes into that, but because of the footprint of the University of Georgia campus, it's one of the very, very few.
1: So the Orange Bowl goes east to west.
3: Okay.
1: But not where they play now, the old Orange Bowl. Yeah. So that would also mean the Miami Dolphins, I guess. Let's see, the Georgia Dome goes east to west, but that doesn't count.
3: Doesn't matter. We got a roof.
1: Although, it does get kind of weird lighting, though, at certain times of the day if you're in there. I don't know what direction is.
3: But yeah, I can
1: it's not the same, but I can sort of see that. Let's see here. Cowboy Ben is one of these that has to deal with it no matter where he is, because apparently Oklahoma State goes east to west. So whether he's in Stillwater or in Athens, he ain't going north-south. Commonwealth Stadium goes east to west.
3: Okay, so we got another one in the SEC.
1: That's all I'm seeing right now.
3: So I thought we may be looking at the same list.
1: Yeah.
3: I've got Georgia, Oklahoma State, Kentucky, Clemson slightly, but not true east-west, Florida State, Houston, North Carolina, Oregon, and Washington State.
1: This one also says East Carolina, but see that one.
3: It's a rarity. I love our stadium, but I do. It is a very, very different experience depending on the weather and what side of the stadium you're on. Because when you're in the shade, it's pretty darn comfortable. When you're in the sun, it's not.
1: You had the red on, right? Weren't y'all?
4: Yep, I was red.
1: Yeah, okay, y'all were the red part.
3: Did you do your part?
4: Yeah, we were all in red.
3: What did you eat for lunch Tuesday? I need you to really be honest and like dial in. You need to remember what you ate for lunch on Tuesday.
1: I think she needs a minute.
3: Think during the break. When we come back, you need to let us know what you ate for lunch
1: on
3: Tuesday.
1: There's a reason we're asking.
3: Yes.
4: Okay.
1: It's 8:52.
3: Crustacean Nation, it's time to get loud. 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

0: All right, it's a morning show presented by Piedmont Orthopedics and Sports Medicine. So, Annika, Tuesday, did you have for lunch a cheeseburger in paradise?
1: It wasn't a cheeseburger.
2: But man, a cheeseburger just sounds good right now. I'm hungry.
1: And I do like the song. But I think I had brunch Tuesday.
0: You had brunch on Tuesday?
1: Yeah, like picked up like drive-through brunch. You know, okay. It was breakfast food, but around 11:30. So I'm going to call it brunch.
0: So what did you have?
1: I had a chicken biscuit. Okay.
2: Write this down.
1: A latte.
2: Okay. Write these things down on it.
0: All right, so the reason we're asking is because...
2: Guess what you're having for lunch today?
0: Yeah, a chicken biscuit and a latte. Try to do everything you did on Tuesday today because it matters. It's the Braves and Phillies.
2: It's up to you. I mean, do you want the Braves to win tonight or do you not want the Braves to win tonight? I would absolutely recommend having your chicken biscuit and a latte again.
1: I would love for the Braves to win tonight. I was really upset yesterday.
0: I almost texted Annika and I thought she doesn't need to hear from me. She is already up. Yeah.
2: It was a gut punch. I mean, no one likes to lose by letting Schwarber and Harper hit back-to-back homers to tie the game and Baum hitting another one later. But we did the same to them a couple nights ago. Like we punched them in the gut. They punched us in the gut. Let's settle it with win or go home tonight. Yeah. I love that it's 8:15, Annika. I love that we're going to have basically a Friday night atmosphere over at the ballpark. And you know the fans will be there tonight. It's going to be awesome.
1: I think they've been loud and proud even at 2:15. They have. So I'm excited to see what it'll be when those lights are on.
2: It's going to be I agree. The crowd has done a good job the last two games. But you can go ahead and like multiply that by five tonight. It's going
1: to
2: be great.
1: Well, just because it's hard to get up there in the middle of the day.
2: Do you believe in Ray Kerr and... Grant Holmes.
0: And WVU Dog.
2: And WVU Dog.
0: Yes.
2: We'll explain that later.
1: I think you've got to.
0: Yeah. Brent Suter. And Ray Kerr. Yeah. And Grant Holmes. And I don't know. And others.
2: Let's just get to our real bullpen within two runs. Okay. That's our hope. Stay within two.
0: Yeah. Just see how it goes. But yeah, the only thing that's not replicated from Tuesday, though, is the first pitch, since it's at 8:15 instead of 2:15.
2: Mm-hmm.
1: Somebody asked me the other day who was going to start game three, and I just kind of started laughing. And I was like, hasn't that been the question all year?
0: Yeah.
1: Like, I don't know.
0: Yeah.
1: I guess we'll see.
0: We literally have been asking this question for, what if there's a game three in the... the wild card series. And here we are.
2: Yeah, it's probably going to be an opener if you want to get technical. I mean, Grant Holmes is going to be the main pitcher tonight, but is Kerr or Suter going to open and then get to Grant, or we throw him out there in the first? I don't know. I'll say this, if there were better health situations, Grant Holmes doesn't have a chance at being the third starter tonight.
0: Yeah.
2: But it's been a very unfortunate year in the rotation department for the Atlanta Braves.
0: Good Grant Holmes, though, is pretty good.
2: He is.
0: But
2: bad Grant Holmes is also
0: bad.
2: Yeah. I miss healthy, efficient Spencer Strider.
0: I know.
2: That was fun while it lasted.
0: Well, do it for the curtains.
2: That's right.
0: Grant Holmes tonight. Mm-hmm. All right. We got Bill Shanks coming up. It's 8:58.
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0: I'm David Johnston with a 960 The Ref Southern Sports Center. 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One call, that's all. The Braves falling to the Phillies 4-3 in 10 innings yesterday, and that brings up a decisive Game 3 in their wildcard series coming up tonight. Alec Bohm homered in the 10th, and that gave Philadelphia the win. The Braves and Phillies, a do-or-die game coming up tonight. 8:15 first pitch. We'll join the game in progress at 9 o'clock following Bulldogs Live. Other winners yesterday in the playoff series and all advancing, the White Sox over the Astros 7-3. The Yankees beat the Red Sox 9-2. The Padres over the Cubs 4-1. 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
0: This is David Johnston inviting you to tune in this Monday for the fall's third meeting of the Touchdown Club of Athens. 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It's another great meeting of the Touchdown Club of Athens with On3's college football reporter, Chris Lowe. 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
0: 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They are the official healthcare provider of the Georgia Bulldogs. All right. We'll have Braves baseball after all. I was hoping we wouldn't have Braves baseball today, but that's how it goes. Following Bulldogs Live at 9 o'clock. We'll join the game at 9 o'clock. They start at 8:15 tonight. Braves and Phillies. Annika said this off the air. I'm going to repeat it. Hope she doesn't get mad at me. I hate Bryce Harper.
2: What? You too?
1: I hate Bryce Harper.
2: I think I love to hate Bryce Harper. Yeah. That's kind of the way I look at it.
0: Yeah.
2: Guy's a hell of a ball player, man.
0: Yeah.
1: I was telling Dave, I'm in that sports media, sports betting class. And so we had the Braves pulled up on half the big screen and the live betting odds on the other so that we could watch it as it changes. Because we've kind of understood like lines and stuff, but live betting was still a bit of a mystery. So we had it pulled up. And we were just basically watching the game, and it hadn't even started. They were just filming Bryce Harper, and I was like, I hate Bryce Harper.
0: I hate Bryce Harper. That'll be a good 30 for 30 one day, like the Christian Laettner thing. Yes. Yeah,
2: he's not done anything, as far as I know, like off the field to make me hate him. He just beats the Braves.
0: Yeah.
2: We beat him a fair amount, too. Don't get us wrong. It goes both ways, but... I've always said, man, if he were a Brave, I'd probably wear a jersey that said Harper on the back of it. But unfortunately, he's only played for NL East teams that I don't like very much.
0: Yeah.
2: So come be a Brave before it's all said and done. Bryce, we could use you, man, in that lineup.
0: I want to ask somebody what he thinks of Bryce Harper. Our man from thesuperstations.com, the host of the Bill Shank Show, Monday through Friday, beginning at 3 o'clock. And also, a good follow. Not just a good follow, an excellent follow on the Twitters. Bill Shanks. Hey, Bill, good morning.
30: Good morning. How are y'all?
0: Do you hate Bryce Harper?
30: No. I think there needs to be some explanation with that answer.
0: By the way, could you hear what we were saying before we got?
30: Yeah.
0: Okay.
30: Yeah,
0: okay.
30: I completely understand. I think what Logan said is right. If he were a Brave, we'd love him. If he's not a Brave, we're not going to love him. So that's kind of part of it, right? He's kind of the opponent.
3: Sure. And like Logan said, he's happened to play for two teams.
2: The Nationals and
3: the
2: Phillies.
3: That have been rivals of the Braves.
30: That's right.
3: And the only thing he hasn't done is been a Met. But hey, times, there's still a chance.
2: Then I would really hate Bryce Harper if he were a Met.
30: Now, I might change my tune then and say, yeah, I hate him if he goes to the Mets. You know, he's a phenomenal talent. He is the kind of player who will screw up in the seventh inning and turn around and hit a home run to atone for it in the eighth.
3: I think I've seen that before.
30: Mm-hmm.
3: Yeah.
30: And that, but he, you know,
3: is he a Hall of Famer if he doesn't play again anymore?
30: Oh yeah,
3: yeah,
30: yeah.
3: You know what about Schwarber? I heard the stat that he's hit more postseason home runs than any other lefty. Now I didn't realize that.
30: Yeah, he's got to be close. I mean, he's I've been looking at their stats against some of our Atlanta pitchers here, and you know, against some of the other options yesterday. So Schwarber's got 385 home runs.
3: Oh, boy.
30: 1,185 hits. That might be the highest. That's
3: wow.
30: Question. Is so that it's, the yeah.
3: It's either a homer, single, or a strikeout with him, right?
30: Yeah. Yeah. I mean, that is a very interesting question. Is if he has, let's say he's 115 away from 500. He could do that in 3 years. If he does that and has

0: indeed.
1: Onyx
0: yeah. Booker. Onyx is like, y'all shut up. I'm not doing
2: or
0: that.
2: Onyx.
3: I'll type away.
2: Onyx, that's obviously why you're there, so Logan won't have to do things like that. But
1: exactly.
2: It is a good question. But I don't think you can keep out somebody who's over 500 home runs unless they're on steroids. I think most of the 500 home run club is in the Hall of Fame. So if he's 33. This was his season where he was 33 years old. So he is 34 next March. So he goes 34, 35, 36, 37. He plays in four more years. So he'll be over 500 home runs. Could he go over 1,500 hits? What's the lowest number of hits for any Hall of Famer?
0: So Annika found a Derek Jeter thing, but we're trying to find out because you got to phrase this so precisely. Is AI going to come up with the right answer?
2: What Hall of Famer has the fewest number of hits, career hits?
0: I think that would
2: be the thing you look at first, because the home runs is going to get him in there, but if the
0: that's a good point.
2: Going to be the, you know, is the, if he only has 1,500 hits, is that going to disqualify him, or is there some other player who's between 1,500 and 2,000 hits that would almost justify him also?
1: Yeah. Here's where I love ChatGPT. Y'all all sitting down, including you, Bill? The Major League Hall of Famer with the least career hits, Mariano Rivera. Thank you, ChatGPT. We appreciate that.
0: Yeah.
2: Rocket scientist.
0: Did he have a hit?
1: Zero hits.
0: Zero, okay.
1: Jack Morris also zero hits. This may be our actual answer, though. Roy Campanella only had 1,422 hits. So wow, that's probably your answer.
0: Okay.
1: But I like that it said, oh, Mariano Rivera, zero hits. Thank you, Chad.
0: So, Bill, I saw you on Twitter and you were talking about basically what changed the game and hopefully not the whole series, but the back-to-back homers that the Phillies hit to tie it off Dylan Lee. Mm-hmm. And there were a lot of people losing their mind that he was even out there. So is this just come down to playing the percentages, the lefty-lefty, just from what they've done before? Obviously, he hadn't been great over the last couple of months, even though he did. Well, he got both of them out on Tuesday, right, I think?
2: Right, yes.
0: So, you know, what do you say to that other than, hey, just stuff happens?
2: If you had painted this scenario to me before the game, the starting pitcher – And you don't even have to say Braves. The starting pitcher had just gone seven innings with 95 pitches, gave up one run. They then had, in the next inning coming up, a pair of home run hitters who were left-handed. Your team was up 3-1. What's going to happen? I probably would have said, now, this is not what I would have done necessarily, but what was the likely scenario of what was going to happen? I don't think the starting pitcher would have gone into the eighth inning, unfortunately.
0: Yeah.
2: I then think that you say, okay, you're facing two left-handed hitters. What are you going to do? And I would say that 9 times out of 10, a major league manager is going to put in what he believes is his best left-handed relief pitcher. Now, obviously, you can argue that Dylan Lee was not the best left-handed relief pitcher in 2026. And you could say, all right, but over the course of the full season, he was still your number one left-handed relief pitcher. And the argument against that could be, well, he's been awful since the All-Star break, and there's no debating that. Dylan Lee, since the All-Star break, has an ERA of 6.00. However, again, playoff situation, people push reset. You go with, all right, who is your best overall relief pitcher? You don't necessarily look at the fact in his last 13 games he got an ERA of 9.28. Who is your best left-handed relief pitcher? The interesting part about this to me, David, is that there's two ways to look at this. And I'm not making the argument for this. I'm just saying that I think that most managers would have done what was done.

0: done by Walt Weiss. But the interesting part even more is, all right, as you referenced, Tuesday, in the same situation, Dylan Lee got both batters out. Now, does that give Walt Weiss or any other manager more confidence, even with the struggles that the pitcher had had leading up to the playoffs, was going to have the same result and get those two hitters out again? Or does it tell you that, well, maybe they need to have someone else pitch to them and a different look, that the percentages would then not favor your pitcher to do what he did again on Tuesday in game one? And you're going to go around and around on that argument. I mean, I don't think there's any answer to that argument that even an analytical approach could give you. But then you look at the numbers that the other pitchers that would have been possibility, and it's not necessarily a better outcome. I mean, Kyle Schwarber versus Dylan Dodd in his career has a home run and is hitting .500. Bryce Harper versus Dylan Dodd, a home run in his career and is hitting .500. Ray Kerr was not going to pitch in that situation. Ray Kerr is being held, obviously, for tonight. Ray Kerr has not given up a home run against Schwarber or Harper in a smaller sample size. Then you look at Brent Suter. And Brent Suter has allowed two home runs against Schwarber. Schwarber is 7-for-15 in his career against Suter.
1: Oof.
0: And Harper is 1-for-6 against Suter, but it was a grand slam in 2024.
1: Yeah.
0: So it's not like your options were great. You obviously had a huge obstacle there with the two-run lead, with two home run hitters, including the second hitter being the one who just pretty much allowed you to score those two runs in the first place by his error. I don't give a damn what the official score said in the bottom half of the seventh inning. So, you know, look, I'm not taking it for Walt Weiss. What would I have done? Well, Well, I'll get to that. I do not have his, I don't have his numbers. I haven't had time to look up his numbers against Schwarber and Harper. But I would have left Malley in because, all right, he had 95 pitches.
1: Yeah.
0: 7 innings. Now, I did not know what Walt Weiss told everybody after the game, which I don't really know why Walt shared that information, that Tyler Malley had an abdominal situation flare up right before the game, and they almost had to not start
1: him. Oh, my goodness.
0: Which is incredible. But now, if I'd have known that, I probably would not have pushed him to the eighth inning. However, with what we knew, I, being someone who believes you should pitch starting pitchers until they bleed, I'd have left him in there. And I would have said, my starting pitcher, who has done extremely well in 7 innings, 6 hits, 1 run, 1 walk, and 6 strikeouts, I feel better with him against at least the first batter. Now, if he'd have hit a home run off of – if Malley would have allowed a home run off of Schwarber, I'd have pulled him immediately, and he would not have faced Harper. But I would have given him the opportunity, even at 95 pitches, to face those two. Christopher Sanchez went 116 pitches yesterday. Now, part of that reason is because the Philadelphia bullpen is not very good, right? But still, he was extended to 116 pitches. So why not Malley? But you and I both know that he was near that magic number. And regardless of what I just said, most managers are going to take him out. So, look, then you look at Robert Suarez.
1: Yeah.
0: And there's no question. I need to look that up, and I'm sorry I didn't have time for that. Robert Suarez was your best, really, relief pitcher. He just missed 3 months. So would you have said, all right, you know, the heck with the lefty-lefty stuff, let's just put out there someone who's going to get him out. And I totally understand that. I do. So, and now I might change my mind if I saw that Schwarber and Harper both had success against Robert Suarez. But they probably haven't faced each other very much because most people are going to put a left-handed reliever in there against those two.
1: Well, I saw like on Twitter, oh, boomer manager is going to make sure it's a lefty, or, you know, lefty, lefty, that kind of thing. It's like boomer manager knows the splits too. So don't, yeah. I think that's kind of not a very good argument, but it is kind of funny how like, all right, what was what was the story in the first game? And it was about the way Mattingly used his closer. And that's the right. story yesterday was the Braves. With right. the bullpen. Even I saw where Sonny Gray was mad because he got taken out.
0: Oh, my
1: and
0: God.
1: He said that he has the – I think he said he has the best numbers of yeah. any starting pitcher in baseball the third time through the lineup or something mm-hmm. like that.
0: That's
1: so
0: what
1: he's like
0: said.
1: Throwing that stuff out there too. So, I mean, it's that time of year, man, where the pitching yeah. stuff is just so critical and just, oh. man, just under the microscope.
0: Stuff we wouldn't look at if this had happened on May 30th, June 30th.
1: I know, yeah.
0: It would be irrelevant. We would not be sitting here and talking for 5 minutes about two at bats. We just wouldn't have. Mm-hmm. And so, yeah, but that's the playoffs, and it's playoff baseball, and every move made is so critical. And again, I don't know if there is a right answer. Is you know, if it was right for him to do it on Tuesday with Lee, it would have been right if he'd got him out on Wednesday, but he didn't. So that makes it wrong. And that's the fact. That's just factual, right? That,
1: yeah.
0: that, okay, what worked on Tuesday did not work on Wednesday. Should you have done something differently? Well, you know, yeah, I mean, in hindsight, sure. But I, again, I think David, my point of what I was saying at the very beginning is I think, you know, Walt said after the game, that's what I'm going to do. And I think most managers are going to do the same thing.
1: So, Bill, Annika Iverson, AI, has come up with a good nugget here that says, she wants me, you don't want to read it? You want me to read it?
2: You can read it.
1: She says, she found this, Bryce Harper hit one of the most iconic home runs in postseason history in 2022 in the NLCS, Game 5, the Phillies and the Padres off of Robert Suarez.
0: Mm. Oh, boy. How about that?
1: How about that, Annika? Nice going. Nice that? Going. So, see, but here's the thing.
2: So, just, know I that. Hate Bryce Harper. How this yeah. has come around yeah. full circle.
0: Yeah. Yeah. Well, I think even the conversation presents the fact that it's not it was not an easy call. And to believe, for Walt Weiss to believe, well, Dylan got him out. Dylan Lee got them out on Tuesday. Why not put him out there again on Wednesday? It's not like that's stupid.
1: Yeah.
0: It's not like that doesn't make sense. It just didn't work out on Wednesday like it did on Tuesday. Someone on Twitter said, yeah, but he got away with something on Tuesday. Well, yeah, but that's pitching. pitching is getting away with yeah. stuff, right? I mean, that, you know, it's like
1: with
0: it's
1: those
0: like
1: guys, yeah, because they can hit. I mean, like, how lucky, I say lucky, that Chris Sale got that the ball that Harper hit on Tuesday was foul.
2: Speaking that's of right. getting yeah. away or not getting away with things, how do you feel about the game ending on a ABS challenge?
0: Well, I mean, that's
1: that didn't bother me. That's what it's there for.
2: It didn't bother
0: that's,
2: me
0: that's, that, you, no, I mean, it doesn't bother me. And you know what's going to happen. I mean, when that started, last year, people were like, well, you know, is the last pitch of a World Series game going to get decided on by that? And I'm like, well, if you implemented it, it will.
1: Yeah.
0: Or it could, you know. And you know, if you have a challenge left and if you have a two-strike pitch that's on the border, and you're either the catcher or the hitter and you don't agree with the call, by gosh, you're going to tap your helmet.
1: If you're managing the Braves tonight, how are you handling the pitching? Are you starting with Raker?
3: Are you available to pitch?
1: Yeah, I call him Raker, but maybe he'll rake tonight as a pitcher.
0: Well, and you know, here's the thing. And now this is going to sound like I'm taking up for Walt Weiss. There's no right answer for this.
1: Yeah.
0: This is when I'm going to get mad at the lack of another starting pitcher acquired before the trade deadline. This is where I'm going to point to the fact that this roster, to be honest with you, is trash. The postseason roster for the Atlanta Braves is trash. I hope they overcome it and win the game and go far. But I think this is the scenario that's going to really show that Allison Tompas fell before the trade deadline, because there is no reason that we should sit here and have an opener for a third deciding game of a season. And, you know, even if Ray Kerr, I think they'll go with Ray Kerr and then Holmes. I think that's what they'll do. And Ray Kerr has, like I said, limited appearances and at bats against those two. Schwarber's 1-for-4 in his career against Kerr. Harper 1-for-3, and neither one of them have an RBI or home run. So, here's the same question we could ask about the Dylan Lee situation yesterday. Is that what I just said, good or bad?
1: Yeah.
0: Is that good that they haven't faced him a lot, or bad?
1: Yeah, I know. It depends on how it goes tonight. By the way, Logan told me earlier, things I learned, that Rowdy Tellez is on the playoff roster.
0: Mm-hmm.
1: So it just kind of goes to show you, to your point about
3: trash,
1: the roster makeup.
0: The roster is awful. This is, let's see, I got to find my tweet from the other day where I, when the roster came out, and I actually got to, when I got to the press box at Truist Park, everybody in the press box was buzzing about that roster. People could not believe about how bad that roster was, because and I actually had someone come up to me who was someone who you'd recognize the name of, and say, there's six people on this roster who shouldn't be on a playoff roster. And it said four of them are minor leaguers, and two of them aren't even hitting 200. Did you know who the ones that aren't hitting 200 are? But yeah, so listen to this. Here we go. The Braves Wild Card Series roster includes four players who had more AAA games this season than MLB games. Brewer Hicklin, Rowdy Tellez, DeShawn Kearse Jr., Luke Williams had a total of 34 games in Atlanta with the big leagues and a total of 410 games in AAA Gwinnett.
1: Two of those guys, I may be just hearing their name for the first time. So that's another interesting thing.
0: Yeah. That's your playoff roster. And so here's another little point of contention with a lot of the fans, which is totally warranted. You go you had to pinch hit for a guy who had actually had a pretty decent day, who we know can't hit, is Sean Murphy, with a left-handed hitter to end the game with two on and two out in the 10th inning yesterday. And you went with a guy who had had 16 plate appearances in the big leagues since August 22nd.
1: Yeah, I didn't like that call. I would have had, even though Murphy hasn't done much, I still would have liked him up there better than Dominic Smith.
0: Me too, and I'm the biggest anti-Sean Murphy person around because the guy can't hit, but he had had a good day.
1: He had. That was a double he hit in the gap out in left center.
0: That's right. I would have taken my chance with him compared to a cold bat off the bench, or especially one who's not very good.
1: He's only had how many at-bats? Logan, you had that number earlier.
3: He's had, 16 at-bats since the beginning of August or something.
0: Since August 22nd, he's had 16 at the plate appearances. Yeah.
3: Still a little.
1: I mean, I've had – that's only 16 more than us.
2: You can tell from the very first pitch, though, that he was not
3: saying. No, never a chance. Never a chance.
1: Yep, I totally agree.
3: Bill, are you headed to Truist tonight?
0: Yeah, I'm in Atlanta, so I'll be doing my show from here and then scooting over with no traffic to the park by 8:15.
1: Oh, excellent. Well, that's good. Well,
3: look, it's been we beat the Phillies with a gut punch on Tuesday. The Phillies beat us by punching our gut yesterday. But honestly, this is what playoff baseball is. If you don't have a dog in the fight, this has been one hell of a series. But I hope the atmosphere tonight, I think 8:15 is a big deal. I think the crowd's going to be electric. It's going to feel like a Friday night. The Braves are very, very good at Truist Park. So, Bill, I have absolutely no doubt that atmosphere is going to play a factor tonight. I certainly hope it does.
0: Well, you're right. I think the atmosphere would not be as good if it had been at 2:15. So, hopefully that will allow the park to sell out and there to be a lot of people here. And yeah, they have played well on this year. They have. And, you know, I'd feel a lot better about it. The pitching situation, it's a shame that a certain lefty from California was not on the team that could have pitched last night that would have allowed Malley to go tonight. But
1: he did pitch last night. It was just for the Yankees.
0: Yeah, Max Fried.
1: Dope. I know.
0: So, you know, that's another thing. But look, I mean, hey, this is one of those things that whether they – and I haven't seen anything, and maybe they've announced it, whether they get with Wheeler or Nola or a combination compared to Kerr and Holmes. You're going to call Pete Rose and your bookie, and you're going to lay all the money on the Phillies. And you know what? When that kind of thing happens, I always say sometimes the outcome can make you realize why I don't bet on baseball, because you never know. You never know in baseball. You just don't.
1: All right, Bill, you are the man. We appreciate it. And are you going to be over at Sanford Stadium on Saturday?
0: If I'm awake by then.
1: If you're awake. You're not going. When the Braves win tonight, are you going to catch a flight to Los Angeles this weekend?
0: No, I'm not. I'm not going to L.A., so I wish I could catch a flight back to Macon, but at some point, either tonight or tomorrow morning, I've got to drive back to Macon and do a show and then do a high school football TV show tomorrow night. And I hate these 12:45 games in Athens. I like it at 3:30 a lot better, but I'll be there.
3: Well, Bill, Chris Cole looked really good running with a football last week. And how'd you enjoy the 90-yard scoop and score by my gazelle, Chris Cole?
0: I enjoy more the fact that Jared Curtis has had to watch that film all week long and know what's facing him when he gets to Athens.
3: That's a good point. That defense legitimately looks dialed in and stout. And, yeah, that's going to be the big storyline Saturday. Jared Curtis, two-time decommit from the Georgia Bulldogs. I'm sure that's going to be talked about in the Georgia locker room this week, don't you think, Bill?
0: I wouldn't even think they have to mention it. I think if those players are as vicious and brutal and do their job, then they shouldn't even have to be told about that, you know. So I think it's going to be another fun day. We've had four so far. I think we're going to have one Saturday, and I think we can't wait for 9 days to see what happens. They go to Tuscaloosa, and by the way, I've never liked the Georgia swim coach.
3: He's banned from our show until tomorrow at minimum.
1: Yeah, okay, exactly. Hey, here, before I let you go, this is a completely different question out of left field. So we were talking about the Athens Rock Lobsters hockey team is in a different league this year, and one of the teams in the league is the Macon team.
3: Mayhem.
1: The Macon Mayhem. Mm-hmm. The Rock Lobsters, they've got some pretty good traction in the community and in their attendance. How does the Macon hockey team do?
0: They do pretty well. I mean, okay. They've been around for a while. I mean, of course, I'm not a hockey guy.
1: Right.
0: So,
1: they're not the Macon Whoopee. That used to be their name, right?
0: Right.
1: Or was that the baseball team?
0: No, that was the hockey team.
1: That was the hockey team, okay.
0: That was the hockey team, yeah.
1: So you say the Macon, but they do decently.
0: Yeah, they do. I don't follow it, so I can't provide a lot of details. But, I mean, they've been around for a long time, and people do go and seem to enjoy the games. I mean, it's something to do, you know, and make it. I mean, you either do that or go to the park and see bullets fly. So you do prefer to go to the hockey game instead. But yeah, it's something to do, and people do that. And they've been around a long time. You know, I mean, I remember when I got to Macon 30 years ago, 1996 was the first year back to the Macon Whoopee, and that had been a 1970s hockey team there in Macon. So
1: wow.
0: And they, I don't know how many years they were there, but they were there for a good number of years. And somebody's at the door, and then somebody, you know, they had another team come in, and they've done well there for sure.
1: Okay. Well, they may end up being rivals with Athens now that they're in the same league and all that's that awesome. Kind of stuff.
3: I hate the Macon Mayhem.
1: we're gonna start.
3: I hate Bryce Harper, and I hate the Macon Mayhem
1: to get the rivalry going.
0: Just got a lot of hate in your heart. I hate people like that, and you know. I can say that because you didn't ask me about who the Falcons are playing on Monday, so I don't have to play mine.
1: So what is the deal? All right, since you brought that up, is the deal? This is the grand reopening of the Superdome? Is that what they're – or what is it?
3: 25th anniversary.
1: It's the 25th.
3: 20th.
1: Of the Superdome? The
3: opening after Katrina.
1: I gotcha. That makes sense. Okay, I gotcha. I got you.
0: We're going to lose.
3: They're trying to recreate that whole big atmosphere. They beat us and blocked the punt and all that stuff.
1: That's right. Okay.
3: Years ago.
1: Because that's right. Katrina was 21 years ago, but it was 20 years ago when they had that famous win over the Falcons. That's right.
0: No chance.
1: All right, Bill. Enjoy your Atlanta stay today and the game tonight, and look forward to seeing you on Saturday, buddy.
0: All right, guys. Thank you so much.
1: All right.
2: Thanks, Bill.
1: Bill Shanks.
3: Thank you, Bill.
1: The Bill Shanks Show starts on Mondays, Tuesdays, Wednesdays, Thursdays, and Fridays at 3:00, unless there's a Braves game. Mm-hmm. And then It starts when it starts. And the Twitters as well.
3: Yeah,
1: TheSuperstations.com.
3: Word is the Falcons like were vehemently against playing the Saints on a Monday night in this scenario. They begged or pleaded with the NFL not to have this as a game coming up this Monday, but NFL does what they want. And the Saints in New Orleans, they're trying to recreate the magic of 20 years ago. I get it. And they want the Falcons to be there so they can whip up on the little old Falcons. I get it. But the Falcons, rightfully so, said, we don't want three straight primetime games, one of them in New Orleans on a Monday, so they can recreate all that stuff.
1: Yeah.
3: But Roger Goodell gets what Roger Goodell wants, and it's
1: going to
3: be
1: four. Yeah. I'm over at Augusta.
3: Yeah, dude, talk to me later.
1: Yeah, I'm playing golf right now.
3: Got to hang my green jacket back up because they get those as members, by the way. But
1: that's what I've heard.
3: Yeah.
1: We got a break. Thanks to Bill Shanks. It's 9:37.
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5: 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The Phillies even things up in the wild card series with a 4-3 win in 10 innings over the Atlanta Braves, and it was the power of its stars that did the trick. In the eighth inning, Kyle Schwarber and Bryce Harper go back-to-back to tie it up in three, and then Alec Bohm in the top of the 10th goes yard as well, and the power puts the Phillies even with the Braves. It wasted a stellar performance from Tyler Mahle.
6: Mahle strides. Have a seat. Swung on and missed at a splitter.
5: He went seven innings, gave up six hits, one earned run, one walk, and six strikeouts. He has been a find for Alex Anthopoulos at the trade deadline. Didier Fuentes, though, he gets the loss. He gave up that pivotal earned run in the 10th inning, and he got the loss. Game three coming up today, Braves and Phillies. Wild card series, winner takes all on the Braves Radio Network.
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1: 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Eric St. with a K. How about this for another Bryce Harper Saddy through our way? It says it took Bryce Harper 5 seasons and over 2,300 plate appearances before he faced a pitcher who was younger than he was in the majors.
2: I remember that too when
1: that
2: happened.
1: That's wild, man. By the way, he didn't know Bryce Harper as Annika's favorite player ever. Ever.
2: Although, wouldn't you think the journalist that Eric with a K is, he would have told us who the pitcher was.
1: Yeah. 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Do you want more Toby Keith, Annika?
2: Yes.
3: I should have been a cowboy. I should have learned to road ride.
1: Sometimes you foreshadow in the rejoins. Our man Cowboy Ben joining us now. Hey, the Cowboys are ranked.
2: I got a question. No, I was going to. Here's how I was going to intro Ben.
1: Go ahead.
2: A man whose two favorite football stadiums go east-west. Cowboy Ben.
4: Good morning. I didn't know that, so thank you, Dave. I feel like I should have known that. I feel kind of silly not knowing, but I didn't know that.
2: Does it make sense, though?
4: Yeah, it makes perfect sense. It's something that should have come to the front of my mind. So, well done.
1: So, look, it's a real thing. As you are well aware of, Ben, the north stands, the south stands, one side Sanford, by the way, one sunny, one shady. It's like a real luxury, a real treat to sit in the shade. Is that the same thing with Oklahoma State? Is there a very sunny side and a very shady side?
4: Yeah, like Sanford, there's a side that's going to get the shade more quickly.
1: Yeah.
4: So, yeah, absolutely. Yep.
1: I got you.
4: Yeah,
1: changes everything, man.
4: Yeah, it does. It's and two great experiences. Of course, Boone Pickens is not nearly as big, but man, anybody who gets a chance to go for a game that's exciting, it's a great atmosphere. They do a really good job.
1: Well, I don't know if you've listened to the Bill Shanks segment. We hate Bryce Harper. We hate the Macon mayhem. And since Georgia's 0-1 in Boone Pickens Stadium, I hate Boone Pickens Stadium, Cowboy Ben.
4: I can get on board with two of the three of those, and I'm going to tell you why. And I want to be quick because Annika's got to do picks, and I know y'all are up against it, so I won't get way long-winded. But I also do not have any use for Bryce Harper. this is like inside baseball that nobody else will care about. But since you brought up the Macon Mayhem, their home stadium is the stadium where we do our FFA convention in April. And I organized and put on that whole event. So the whole thing is just, you know, a lot of details. And
1: it's not the Macon Coliseum, is it?
4: Yeah, it's the Coliseum.
1: It is the Coliseum, okay.
4: Yeah, and if they are any good and make the playoffs, they're playing while we're there.
1: Ah.
4: So they keep ice on the floor, and we get to be in there, but like they have to come in and practice as soon as we're done, and they keep the ice down, and they put floor over it, and the logistics just become more just more, you know, in the weeds than when they're still playing. So I tell my event coordinator every year, like, hey, I like you, and this is a great place, but I hope that team loses every game and doesn't sniff the playoffs because I want them out of there by the time we get there.
1: That makes
4: so
1: all the
4: I
1: sense.
4: I also don't like the Macon Mayhem. How about
1: awesome.
4: That? Yeah.
1: Two for two.
2: By the way, it was a good sign last week when we were doing the Dog Talk pregame at the Tate Center Plaza, and I look out, and there's my man, Cowboy Ben. And I said to Kevin Butler, I said, this guy does not like Oklahoma at all. So he liked that. Man. So that was a good sign that we saw you.
4: It was a great day. I tracked down a few OU folks through the day, and I was really nice. I was kind to everybody and had my Georgia gear on. And so I talked to them for a while. I asked them what part of Oklahoma they were from and let them know I was pulling for the dogs. And then before we finished, like, oh, by the way, I went to Oklahoma State and gave them the two pistols, and they all were like, oh, no.
1: They can't escape you.
4: I did get to, you know, talk a little bit of French. Yeah, it was
2: Kaiser Soze with the twist at the end.
5: Well,
2: I
5: can't imagine Cowboy Ben being anything but nice to anybody ever, but I am glad that you still found a way to stick it to him.
2: Exactly.
4: Thank you, Annika. I appreciate that. I appreciate that. Well, I know y'all need to get to Annika's picks. Annika, you are my barometer for the Braves. So how are you feeling about tonight?
5: Nervous, very nervous. Yeah. But I am maybe maybe more optimistic than I should be, but I feel good about it. I do not think that this will be the last time we see the Braves play this year.
1: Ray Kerr.
4: Yeah. Well, I tell you, I think it's a bit serendipitous that we get this all turned out where we get the night game. I wish we hadn't had to go to game three, but maybe this will be really cool tonight and the night game will matter. So anyway, I'm excited. I'll watch it and glad I'm not going to be at the office working. I'm glad I'll be at home where I can watch it. So, all right, I got three picks for you.
2: Yeah, man.
4: All right. I'm going to start with West Virginia over Iowa State. I think Iowa State's laying 3 or 3.5.
2: So you like West Virginia to bounce back after your Cowboys did them dirty last week.
4: Yeah, I watched them play a couple of times, and they run a lot better than they throw, but they're pretty dynamic on offense, and I don't know if Iowa State's got enough, so I think West Virginia bounces back.
2: +3.5.
4: All right, I'll take it. I want Tennessee laying the touchdown hosting Auburn.
2: -7, you got it.
4: Yep, and then...
0: Logan's lock of the week.
4: Not a chance.
1: Not a chance. 2-1, Ben. 9-3 overall.
4: And I'm proud of you, sir.
1: Thank you. I
4: can't believe I'm going to make this pick, but I'm going to. Everybody's piling on South Carolina.
2: Mm-hmm.
4: There is no chance. There's no reason they should win this game. They should lose and fire their coach. And that may happen later. They're going to find a way at home, and they're going to beat Kentucky this week. So I'll lay the 3. Give me South Carolina.
2: And let me double check. You may only have to lay 2.5. Let me check here, and then we will let you get on your way. Yeah, you're only laying 2.5.
5: Even better.
4: This is going to be one of those where they either rally around this and losing that defensive player and stand up and win, or they just get boat raced and fire Shane Beamer. So, you know, either way. But I'm going to give them a chance.
2: Great stuff, Ben.
1: I kind of respect it. Thanks, Ben. Thanks, Ben.
2: Thank you, buddy.
5: Thanks, Ben.
2: Cowboy Ben. By the way, on the UMassey Law Injury and Recovery Report, which is brought to you by Ross UMassey in conjunction with our Lock of the Week. Ross, your lawyer friend with the friendly experience and rate. Let's just say this. Everybody who plays for any team, anywhere, in any sport is questionable. Can we go with that?
1: Yeah, we'll go.
5: Especially if you play for Lane Kiffin.
2: and just about any coach.
1: Clark Lee is now in the game.
2: Yeah, Jared Curtis, questionable. Yes. Well, like Charlie Steiner said, so-and-so is day-to-day, then again, aren't we all? That's pretty much what the availability report is.
1: Anik, I got so many sound bites ready to go. Just let me know when to hit them.
2: We'll find out on the other side. Let's do it on the other side, and then we'll wrap it up. If you're good with that.
1: Yeah.
2: Okay. Unless you got other things.
1: I got no choice. Let's go.
2: We have a choice.
1: No, it's we're up on it.
2: Okay, 950.
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0: successful.
1: Everybody has tried to lift with their boys outside of a bar. None of them ever work. Got to be in a pool to make it happen.
0: That's where you practice, right? In the lake. And then you take it to the stage.
1: I'm telling you, man, I think the strongest pound-for-pound athletes at the University of Georgia, or any school for that matter, are the male cheerleaders.
0: Yeah.
1: What they can do to lift up another human is very, very impressive to me.
2: Lift and throw.
1: Yes.
0: Yeah.
1: I mean, we think about how strong the football players are. I bet they can't throw a cheerleader up in the sky like that. They can't do it. It takes form. It takes practice.
0: But you can hold Jalen Daniels like a like a little doll.
1: For sure. You
0: can do that too. Annika, it's that time. By the way, Logan 9-3, you and me 5-7. We're already 4 games back after 4 weeks.
1: Some folks make money in Vegas. Others lose money in Vegas. But
0: all right, what do you got for us?
1: Come on. Okay.
2: First, I want Vatek.
1: Are you picking the whole Logan 3-for-all?
0: Ooh,
1: or what?
0: Little Friday night action.
2: I do like Vatek.
1: A lot of people do, and I'm very, very on Vatek tomorrow night.
0: Virginia Tech, the James Franklin experience.
1: They're not losing at home on a Friday night.
0: A 3-point favorite against Pitt. All right. Game number 2.
2: I like BYU.
1: You are literally taking my
0: food. Oh, my gosh. What is the number for BYU? 6.5-point favorite at home. I'm sorry, on the road. At a team that has lost a football game in its history 65-7.
1: A big one, too.
0: Yeah, just saying. Yeah. All right, so BYU -6.5. And finally,
2: South Carolina.
0: Oh!
2: I'm sorry. I didn't want to straight copy you, and I felt like of the 3 picks I've heard you mention, those were the 2 best.
1: Dave, could you do me a favor?
0: Yeah.
1: Let Annika know I'm disappointed in her. I'm not talking to her right now.
0: Ben's on this. Is the South Carolina, we'll find out, but is South Carolina this week's version of Florida last week? Well, Florida's a lot better, but you know, I was like, how can Florida be favored? And Ole Miss is riding high. And now here's the kind of the same thing.
2: I just kind of always like to think Vegas knows something we don't.
0: Mm-hmm.
2: And I'm agreeing with them this week on South Carolina.
0: The Gamecocks. By the way, Cousin Tara does want to, she wants to call in tomorrow. And I said, absolutely. I said, are you sure you want to? And she said, somebody has to bear the burden. So I think she's trying to change the mojo a little bit also. So we may hear from her in the 9 o'clock hour tomorrow. Just throwing that out there. Well, Logan, Annika, is never going to speak to you again.
1: I'm hurting over here right now, man.
2: I think you had good picks this week. I'm being different. I'm being my own.
1: In your little cute little sports betting class you have over at the University of Georgia, have you brought up that I'm 9-3 and that I have a lock of the week that constantly hits?
2: I'll let Carlo know.
1: Please let him know. Maybe Carlo wants to take the lock of the week. Carlo's my boy.
2: I bet he would.
1: Carlo Finlay.
0: Has LLOTW, Logan's lock of the week, been brought up in that class? No?
2: I can't remember if we... We've been talking a lot about like scandals lately, more than like regular bets. So I can't really remember if it's come up since we've done the locks or not. Mm-hmm. But he does know about our 3-for-all. He's a longtime listener, but we talked about it lately.
0: Awesome.
1: Well, tell him to join us. I wasn't listening. I'm over here counting my dollar bills right now.
0: I guess that was would the currency have been back then?
1: What am I going to do with this box of money? Was it loons back in the day? That's like a European thing, isn't it?
0: Were we still using the...
1: The British pound?
0: I mean, what?
1: I got a box of them over here, though.
0: Sacagawea had something, didn't? Or I don't know. All right, we got to get out of here. Annika, always great to see you. Got the Braves following Bulldogs Live. So Bulldogs Live at 7:06. We'll join the Braves at 9 o'clock tonight right here on The Ref.
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12: It's Golic here, Mike Golic Jr., Mike Golic Sr. Got Thursday Night Football preview coming up in about 15 minutes. Steelers, Browns, great AFC North battle. And I mean that. Thursday Night Football, we might actually get a happy and entertained Al Michaels for all four quarters of this game. Not going to have to talk about the moon again, even though my nephew Jackson had to love Al Michaels and Joe Buck doing moon talk in the primetime games here. We only do goat talk today, though. Hall of Famers only today on the Golics. Delighted to be joined by Larry Fitzgerald, the Pro Football Hall of Famer, here on behalf of DraftKings, which we can't wait to talk about. But more importantly right now, Notre Dame dad, his son Devin, a wide receiver for the Fighting Irish. So, Larry, good to be with you. How's the experience been so far through a third of the season of being a Notre Dame dad now?
15: It's been phenomenal, as you guys both know. You know, the place is sensational. The way people treat you, you know, the students, you know, my son's experience, you know, everything he's really loved. And so wonderful to be part of the fraternity.
16: Yeah, Devin, just a freshman, has one catch this year for 20 yards against Rice, along with some other NFL sons, Plexico Burris, Jerome Bettis, kids are wide receivers. Larry, I'm wondering what led you to Notre Dame, and what was the draw from Marcus Freeman and Notre Dame for your son to go there?
15: Yeah, I mean, we went on a bunch of different trips all around the country, and you know, I never forget, you know, us sitting in the Morris Inn and just talking about things that were important to him, right? And you know, how Coach Freeman and Mike Brown and Coach Dimbrock and Coach G and, you know, Coach Lando and all of the staff, you know, made him feel, but also didn't blow smoke up his butt. They didn't tell him, hey, you're going to come in here and you're going to start day one. Now you're going to earn everything. You're going to go to class. You're going to be a part of this community. You're going to live in the dorms. You know, like all of the things, you know, that a young man should be thinking about and important. Like, he thought those things were important. And that's one of the major reasons that he chose to go there.
12: It's been a great start, certainly for the team this year. I'm curious, as you've, you know, certainly watched and no doubt with a vested interest in your son, you're no stranger to great quarterback play, and they seem to have it in South Bend right now. What impresses you most about C.J. Carr, the Fighting Irish quarterback, through 4 weeks?
15: Well, I mean, he's been sensational. He's been very accurate with his throws. The tight window throws that he's made, you know, he's tough. I love, like last week, I loved the way in Purdue, you know, when they split him out and the cornerback took a cheap shot. You know, most people will be flustered by that or angered or allow their emotions to get the best of him. All he did is get back in the huddle, call the play, and go run right back in the same end zone he was, you know, a few moments earlier. And so his poise, his leadership, and, you know, even just talking to Devin, you know, how he treats the young guys, you know, guys are not even playing, you know, running routes with him after practice, watching film with them. You know, he's about himself getting better. He's about being the very best teammate, and he's a wonderful representative of that university.
16: Yeah, that had to take everything he had after he ran that touchdown and not to go talk smack to that dude who decked him. He had to bite his lip on that one and not get a 50-yarder. So switching over to the NFL, the position you played, wide receiver. Obviously, there are players that come in to the league and play great right away. Others, it takes a little bit of time. A guy that came in with, obviously, with a lot of fanfare because of his dad, Marvin Harrison Jr. with the Cardinals, has struggled since he's gotten into the league. If you can talk about him and the struggles and what wide receivers need to overcome going from college to the NFL.
15: Yeah, I mean, he has had a lot of negativity surrounding him, which most of it I feel like is unwarranted. I mean, he's gotten better. You know, I watched some of his rookie tape and look at him now in terms of the route running, his ability to get out of the breaks, you know, just the nuances of the game. He's improving, right? And sometimes the numbers don't quantify that improvement. And so I think also unrealistically, you know, you're comparing him to his father, which is not fair. I mean, he's a Hall of Famer, one of the best players to ever play the game. And so, like, I just really feel like it's unnecessary. And, you know, I just think Marvin needs to focus on, you know, to staying in his lane, doing the things that he can do to control the outcome. You know, he's got a quarterback who does it really well in Jacoby Brissett. You know, he's in rhythm, on time. I really like the system that they're running. And so, like, he's going to have his opportunities. And when those opportunities come, you know, he just needs to make them. You know, my rookie year when I got drafted in 04, like, I was terrible. Like, I wasn't I wasn't very good at all. I mean, I remember, you know, Michael Clayton ended up winning Rookie of the Year, playing for the Tampa Bay Buccaneers, and everybody like, hey, man, they made a big mistake taking this guy, you know, with the, you know, first, you know, receiver off the board. And I remember feeling like crap and, you know, really just thinking like, I really need to get better. I need to improve. And I think Marvin has a lot of those same, you know, mentalities and characteristics about himself.
12: Hall of Famer Larry Fitzgerald with us here on the Golics. Do you remember the moment where it clicked for you earlier in your career and what it took to kind of get to feeling like, okay, I belong here?
15: Yeah, it started clicking when I got with Kurt Warner. You know, Kurt, you know, and it's no knock on anybody, but I mean, obviously when you're playing with the Hall of Fame quarterback and, you know, the way he held me accountable, the way he pushed me, the things that we talked about, how he poured into me off the field and, you know, shared the word with me and broke bread with me. And like, it was all the things. And like, I'm not naive to the fact that, you know, was I a better player than I was my first year? Absolutely. Was I a better route runner? Was I in better shape? Did I have a better understanding of the system? Like all of those things. Yes. But, you know, Kurt Warner, you know, he brought a whole new flavor and, you know, that definitely helped.
16: Yeah, I'm interested. You said the comparisons Marvin Harrison Jr. to his dad are unfair. Well, your son Devin's in that position as well, both playing the same position like the Harrisons play. Both are wide receivers. What conversations have you had with him about he has to know the shadow and the footsteps that he's trying to follow in?
15: Yeah, I don't think he puts that kind of pressure on him, and I definitely don't. I want him to be the very best version of himself, and if I'm being honest with you, he's a heck of a lot better than I was at this age right now in terms of his physicality, his understanding of systems, you know, leverages, and you know, he's much better, more polished than I was at this point. And so I think he's got a really bright future. I'm excited and you know, I hope he is able to achieve the things that he sets his mind off to. And if he doesn't, that's fine too. You know, I'm not going to love him any less. And, but, you know, I try to help him out as best I can and try to put him in, you know, best position to be successful and put him around, get the resources around him. And, you know, he's a great kid and he's working his tail off.
12: No question. I'd say so far, so good on that front. A lot to be proud of and certainly excited to see what his journey includes with his time in South Bend and beyond. Larry, we know your journey here today, part of a deal with DraftKings, the annual Pick'em campaign. What can you tell us about what you have going on with them?
15: Well, I've been very fortunate to be able to partner with DraftKings for the last 7 years. We've raised over $700,000 to combat breast cancer through our Pick'em campaign that runs from week 4 to 8 throughout the NFL season. And, you know, it means a lot to be able to have the partnership because it brings so much visibility to a disease that has really ravaged my family, took my mother's life, and my aunt has battled to it. Our executive director of our foundation has battled it twice. And so this is something I live, I breathe, I think about every single day, and to be able to have the partnership with DraftKings means a great deal to me.
12: No question. It's going to be a great cause to once again be supported in this way, so people can definitely check that out. And like you said, the work that you've done with your foundation, it touches so many people, because unfortunately this terrible disease also touches so many people along the course of our lives. So certainly glad to have you guys doing incredible work like this. Glad to have you with us on the show today as well, Larry. This has been a ton of fun. Enjoy the rest of the season. I'm sure we'll see you around at some point here and talk to you very soon.
15: I look forward to it, guys. Thanks for always having me. Have a wonderful day.
16: Thanks, Larry. Thanks, appreciate Larry. It. You know, I bet Larry's son appreciated when maybe Larry sat down and broke down
12: high school
16: tape with him.
12: That just unbelievable.
16: You know, Devin said, I'm going to soak up what you're selling, Dad, and try and learn from you, where you and your brother Jake thought it was like pulling, you know, nails on a chalkboard when I sat down to watch film with you guys.
12: I mean, Larry does have a gold jacket.
16: Oh, so you're saying because I don't have a gold jacket, I don't know what the hell I'm talking about. Is that where you're going?
12: It's a little harder to say no to the gold jacket, the bust hanging over your corner there when you're watching tape, I'm just saying.
16: I have a picture of me dressed like Kim Kardashian that hangs up. So didn't that mean anything?
12: Unfortunately, I don't need to see that picture hung up anywhere because it's burned into a part of my psyche I wish I could erase from the hard drive. But unfortunately, the years of therapy since that moment haven't done the job yet. We'll see if that changes anytime soon. 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All right, it's about that time. The Golics here on ESPN Radio. We got Thursday Night Football, and like I mentioned, I think Al Michaels is going to get to call a really fun game. Steelers at the Browns. The Steelers, a 2.5-point road favorite against the Cleveland Browns team. Started the season 2-1, and you look at, in general, the AFC North right now, everyone above 500, everyone sitting at 2-1 to start the season. Can the Browns do this, Dad? Can they keep this rolling? I was ready to leave the Steelers for dead after the Patriots game, I'll fully admit. And now last week is stuck in my craw in a way that's going to be really hard to get out.
16: Well, I'm going to tell you where, and it's going to be on, can the position that you were at, offensive line, handle the pass rush of the Steelers? That's Spencer Fano and Titus Howard, the two tackles. The Browns' tackles have allowed the second highest pressure rate in the league, and Howard is tied for the most pressures allowed by a right tackle. And all they're going against is TJ Watt and Alex Highsmith. So, that to me is going to be a key about pressure on Deshaun Watson. I think he's been sacked 9 times this year. He has avoided some pressure for sure. Deshaun has done a nice job at that. So I'll be interested to see how they block those edge rushers for Pittsburgh.
12: Yeah, you know, we've talked so glowingly about the young skill for the Browns, obviously the defense, but the offensive line is a totally new group from last year. And while there is a young guy in Spencer Fano who you've seen spurts of really good football from and who's been an improvement over that spot last year, the rest of the group, this stat right here, the most damning. Deshaun Watson has faced 12 unblocked pressures this season, the third most in the NFL. Now, the difference, and the thing I'd say, because we've talked about Deshaun Watson a bunch on this show, I think right now Todd Monken's done a good job of making him a point guard for a bunch of skill players that have a bright future in this league and accounting for the fact that this offensive line has struggled a bit in protection. He hasn't had to make a ton of otherworldly plays in the pass game, but the one thing that he has done incredibly well is mitigate sacks. You see his size in the pocket being able to get them out of some trouble when guys are sent free his direction. And so that's going to be important because the Steelers on the other side haven't been a great pressure team, but they take down the quarterback. Unsurprising, given the fact that TJ Watt, Alex Highsmith, and the guys on that defensive front are there. And so that's going to be the biggest difference, I think, when you look at last week to this week, where the Steelers playing against the Browns playing against the Carolina Panthers. Panthers team, young, good, athletic pass rushers, couldn't take down the quarterback. You got professional sack artists on the other side for the Pittsburgh Steelers in a way that worries me a lot. Where the O-line a little better, I might be picking the Browns in this matchup, but I think you combine what we saw from the Steelers a little more in the downfield passing attack, especially wide receivers like Roman Wilson last week, than what we'd seen so far to start this year, and a defense that I think with that offensive line is just a bad matchup. I like the Steelers in this one and the points.
16: Yeah, Elton Jenkins, the center for Cleveland, out with a concussion as well. That certainly doesn't help. And from the Pittsburgh side, you know, as far as running the ball, Jaylen Warren, a monster game last week, 176 total yards. Rico Dowdle still out because of a toe injury, so the bulk of it's going to fall on Warren. Aaron Rodgers is going to go try and tie Tom Brady for most wins on a Thursday night. Tom Brady has 14. Aaron has 13 going into this game. But Pittsburgh is 0-9 on the road when facing an AFC North team on a Thursday. I actually called the game 2 years ago that turned into a blizzard in the second half where Cleveland won that game. So a tough road trip for Pittsburgh as of late.
12: It certainly has been. And again, a legit challenge on the other side in what the Cleveland Browns defense poses you. Mason Graham, we've talked about a bunch on this show, second-year pro out of Michigan, has started to look more like what they expected when they drafted him highly. Jared Verse has been exactly what you expected coming over from the Rams. So for a group that lost the reigning defensive player of the year, I think that defense under a new coordinator has acquitted themselves remarkably well. Fun matchup, too. We know for the Pittsburgh Steelers, new right side of their line in Brock Hoffman at right guard, and then Max Ahonachor, the right tackle, who was their rookie first-round draft pick out of Arizona State, both got that run last week and looked pretty good on that side of the ball. Young, athletic, this whole offensive line is certainly a younger group that they've been trying to build through the draft. Left side struggled a little bit as of late, but watching that group matched up against this very potent Browns front is probably going to be where on Pittsburgh side this game's decided, because Aaron Rodgers showed you last week he can still dust off the old fastball every once in a while. It can still look in spurts like the guy that we saw. It's just a matter of, can you protect him long enough to do that? Because at this point, he got no interest in getting hit.
16: Do we think the dust has settled on the quarterback situation in Cleveland? We all said by the time they went back for their first home game against Carolina, Shedeur Sanders may be in the lineup. Deshaun Watson, was he going to get booed by the crowd? Well, here they are sitting 2-1. Deshaun Watson completing over 68% of his passes, just one interception. Again, I don't think playing well enough to get a new contract. That's down the road. But still, has the dust settled, and are we quieted down now about cheering or the crowd wanting Shedeur Sanders in?
12: Listen, the crowd's always fickle in Cleveland, and the Deshaun Watson situation has been complicated for a million reasons on that front. But I think for the time being, you're not going to rock the boat while they're winning, but the minute it goes wrong, I'm sure that's going to come flooding back. Because similarly, in the way that we've talked about, wasn't going to take much for people to trust the Chiefs again, right? Couple games of it looking right. Patrick Mahomes looking healthy. Kenneth Walker looks awesome. The defense has young stars. We've seen them be great recently, and so it wasn't going to take much for us to believe that again. Similarly, Deshaun Watson, again, has played fine, has played well, and has gone out there and directed traffic for this team, but I don't think has been an integral part of winning, an irreplaceable force at that position, in a way that if it does finally look bad one game, isn't going to have people jumping off the ship again very quickly. And listen, there's also the other portion of this where this is a player that has been marked by injury for the last couple of seasons and is getting contacted a lot behind an offensive line for the ways that we just said. So there's also that where you have to worry about, are they going to be able to keep him upright for the entire season if the offensive line continues to protect that position the way they are right now?
16: Yeah, and I think Aaron Rodgers speaks for all players in the NFL who play on Thursday. They say, you just grind through the 3 hours knowing the back end you have 10 days before your next game.
12: Yes, that mini bye on the other side that comes with playing on Thursday night. So, for Aaron Rodgers, who against the Patriots looked like it might be over, and then again this last week looked like they might be so back, I wonder if that's going to be the roller coaster we ride with a quarterback of his age, knowing, yes, there is still the skill set that made him one of the most impressive players I've ever watched for a while in there. It's just got to be, with a running game to complement it, with an offensive line that's in position to pass protect well and is going to have a big challenge coming up tonight that you guys can watch on Thursday Night Football. You can watch us now that ESPN Unlimited is a part of YouTube TV. That means anytime from 10 a.m. to noon Eastern, you want to go to your YouTube TV, you can flip it on and see our mugs on there, the backgrounds that we have painstakingly and meticulously put together so that you can enjoy the viewing experience along with the listening experience. 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
1: I'm David Johnston with a 960 The Ref Southern Sports Center. The Braves falling to the Phillies 4-3 in 10 innings yesterday at Truist Park. And that sets up a decisive Game 3 tonight in their National League wildcard series. The Braves were trying to put the Phillies away, had a 3-1 lead in the eighth, but back-to-back homers by Kyle Schwarber and Bryce Harper tied the game, and then the Phillies won it in the 10th. So the Braves and Phillies tonight, 8:15 first pitch. We'll join the game in progress at 9 o'clock following Bulldogs Live. The Dogs getting set to take on Vanderbilt for homecoming. Nate Frazier and Isaiah Kanyon both still listed as questionable for Saturday's game. The Falcons play again on Monday in New Orleans. You get the top national and local sports stories every 20 minutes. It's Athens, voice of the Dogs, 960 The Ref.
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22: 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I seemed to sleep better without any coffee-influenced drink. 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
12: Have a look. Welcome to Mike Tomlin's Minecraft City. A thing I hope someone is saying to me very soon. I want to check out the speakeasy. But in the meantime, here on the Golics on ESPN Radio, Mike Golic Jr., Mike Golic Sr., presented by Progressive Insurance. The best we can do is take you through the Internet, a tour of headlines from a world that I spend way too much time in. Devin, what do we got first?
4: All right, first up, at a cemetery in Hungary, 19 two-man teams competed in a grave-digging contest designed to highlight the physical skill and professionalism of cemetery workers while challenging taboo around death. Using only hand tools, contestants had to dig regulation graves measuring 1.6 meters deep, 2 meters long, and 0.8 meters wide, with speed and workmanship both judged. Senior, how do you think you would fare in a grave digging contest?
16: Horribly. Now, I did used to work side jobs with my dad, who was a bricklayer, when I was like 12 years old, so I did have to mix cement, carry bricks. I didn't really have to dig holes. Had to prop up driveways and crack the cement and haul it away. But does it say how long it would take to dig a regulation size grave?
12: I mean, there is a regulation size, I'm sure.
4: Yes,
12: so.
4: Yeah, it does. 1 hour, 21 minutes.
12: Whew. God, wow. That's tough work.
16: That's digging at speed, too. That's not just...
4: Yeah, that was the winning time.
12: Well, and that's 19 people working on that.
16: And by the way, this is an aside, I understand. Boy. In those movies where we all see where the guy gets thrown a shovel and says, dig your grave, right? Because you know he's going to get shot and he has to dig his own grave. I'm not digging my own grave. I'm telling that guy with the gun, you're going to kill me anyway. Why would I dig my grave first? Just kill me, and then one of your henchmen has to dig the grave. I'm not doing it.
12: Well, see, isn't that always when the person that's on the verge of being killed formulates the plan to get them out of it? You've got time there to talk them through it.
16: You got maybe a weapon. You got a shovel now.
12: That is
16: true.
12: They
16: have a gun.
5: Yeah, but at least you got something.
12: Better than nothing. You're just going to go down without a fight?
16: Oh, yeah. I'm not digging my own grave. No.
5: But then you're giving up.
16: Wait. But you know what I'll do? I'll pick up the shovel first, have the explanation of why I'm not digging my own grave, and then I'll try and battle my way out of it.
12: I think that this highlights a phenomenon that I would like to do, watching a movie like that with a grave digger, so that they can get the sensation that we all do when you watch a football movie where the action's really bad or it's not realistic, and they're looking at it, you know, the amount of time, the sun going down, going, it would take you at least 3 times that long to dig an actual grave that's regulation size. This movie is completely unrealistic. Devin, what else we got?
4: Backpack, a notably calm male brown bear, also known as Bear 89, won Alaska's 12th annual Fat Bear Week after receiving more than 100,000 online votes and edging Bear 910 with just over 50% in the final. The son of former champion Holly, Backpack is known as the gentle giant who relies on quiet strength rather than fighting. Junior, thoughts on the Fat Bear?
12: Oh, so thrilled. I remember when his mom, Holly, won, too, the Duchess of Density, as she is known. Fat Bear Week is a triumph. It's one of my favorite times because I've always said I would love to be able to cuddle a bear. I understand that they are full-blown wild animals with the ability to just rip me to shreds, but they look so cuddly. And in this case, what a great job by Backpack overcoming the injury early in his life thanks to a mother's love and going on to become an absolute unit.
16: Listen, I love how big and cute they are, but the scene that always flashes above me, and I forgot the name of the movie, when Leonardo DiCaprio gets thrown around by
12: the red
16: bear.
12: Yeah.
16: And just mauled. I'm like, they're so cute, but at a distance. You know, until they're charging you and standing up and you're peeing yourself, you know, they're very, very cute until that moment hits.
12: They are, but if you could meet one when it was young so it would remember you when it's
16: that
12: older
16: would be cool.
12: And think of you fondly,
16: yeah.
12: And then you get that moment where it runs back before it tears you to shreds, and
16: yeah.
12: You're kind of wrestling, you get
16: yeah.
12: to cuddle there. What a great feeling that would be. It's like yeah. a big Labrador retriever then.
4: Kath Bowie, this is very timely with our video game discussion. Kath Bowie, a 78-year-old grandmother from Scotland who streams as Grumpy Gran 48, has been recognized by Guinness World Records as the oldest female Fortnite streamer on Twitch. Bowie began playing after seeing her grandson play the game in 2017 and has live streamed for 9 years, saying she still loves the excitement of Fortnite more than any other game she has tried.
12: Listen,
4: Bowie
12: man.
4: Senior, go ahead. I mean, thoughts. Like,
12: come
4: this,
12: on.
4: This could be you.
16: What? How long? I feel like Fortnite has been around forever. Has it?
4: Yeah, it's been a while.
12: It has.
4: Could you be Grumpy Gramp? Grumpy Gramp 48?
16: Man.
12: Pissed off Pappy?
16: It's the thing. The Minecraft thing sounds interesting, but do I want to devote that much time to it?
12: Well, like, remember doing the math. They said for Mike Tomlin, this boiled down over 12 years to like 5 hours a week. That's nothing over the course of 7 days.
16: That's true. And it actually probably takes more discipline to stop, right?
12: Yes.
16: To do it to just an hour a day and to have physically stop and say, I'm going to like go on with my life before I come back to an hour of make-believe.
12: It does certainly seem to be the case. Devin, do we have time for one more?
4: Yeah, we can fit this one in. A woman driving a white BMW in Miami's neighborhood narrowly escaped death when an 85-foot construction drill rig collapsed onto her SUV near Brickwell Bay Drive. Miami Fire Chief Robert Hivia, and she spotted the rig falling, backed up just enough for it to strike only the hood, then escaped through the rear of the vehicle after it caught fire. And I don't know if you guys seen Final Destination. This is that.
12: Yes.
4: am, like, this is terrifying.
12: For a generation of us that grew up with the Final Destination movies, this is the math I am doing in my head. 100% of every car ride I am ever involved in, you see an 18-wheeler carrying a bunch of logs, you will not find a person between 20 and 45 that is going to drive behind that for longer than a second.
16: I think of it differently. I want a big-time company van or truck to crash into me so I can sue the hell out of them and grab a lot of money.
12: I mean, yeah, you can't sue the hell out of them from heaven or the other place.
16: The rest of my family can do well.
12: There you go. The sacrifice that you make. We'll see if Rich Eisen is willing to sacrifice for his family like that. He takes over next.
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24: 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KJ at the 45, out of bounds at the 47-yard line.
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13: I'm David Johnston with a 960 The Ref Southern Sports Center. The Braves falling to the Phillies 4-3 in 10 innings yesterday at Truist Park, and that sets up a decisive Game 3 tonight in their National League wildcard series. The Braves were trying to put the Phillies away, had a 3-1 lead in the 8th, but back-to-back homers by Kyle Schwarber and Bryce Harper tied the game, and then the Phillies won it in the 10th. So the Braves and Phillies tonight, 8:15 first pitch. We'll join the game in progress at 9 o'clock following Bulldogs Live. The Dogs getting set to take on Vanderbilt for homecoming. Nate Frazier and Isaiah Kanyon both still listed as questionable for Saturday's game. The Falcons play again on Monday in New Orleans. You get the top national and local sports stories every 20 minutes. It's Athens, voice of the Dogs, 960 The Ref.
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2: 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SLF PAC paid for and is responsible for the content of this advertising. Not authorized by any candidate or candidates committee. www.slfpac.org.
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28: All right, coming up in a couple of minutes, Georgia undefeated to begin the year, but there's at least one element of the story for Georgia to start this season that's actually a good bit different than its last two national championship teams in 2021 and 2022. I think this sets us up for a fun conversation. We'll do this here coming up in just a couple of minutes. Prior to that, Georgia on Saturday against Vanderbilt, and we have the first availability report of the week to let us know how healthy these two teams are. And of course, I get a little sarcastic when I mention the availability report, because earlier this week, and many of you know this already, Kirby Smart was pretty clear that any communication he planned on doing about who was and wasn't healthy for Georgia this particular Saturday, that was going to come through the availability report, and apparently only the availability report, starting with question about Nate Frazier, who we have video last week that shows him trying to give it a go at the beginning of the game, maybe testing out to see how healthy he is. We really haven't gotten any kind of official designation on what's going on with Nate. We just know he took the big shot in the Arkansas game, and he attempted, we guess, to play last week against Oklahoma. As far as what we could see from Nate this particular Saturday, this was Kirby dodging that question earlier this week.
6: As far as Nate, I just defer to the injury report like everybody else does. That's why we have one.
28: Technically, it's an availability report, Coach, but nonetheless, Kirby says he defers on that. How about Isaiah Kanyon? We hadn't seen a lot of Isaiah Kanyon lately. That's a guy that we're also, you know, I don't think there's been any kind of official description of even what he's even dealing with, although you can certainly find it online if you want to. Rumor mill running hot and heavy on things of this nature, but haven't seen a lot of Isaiah Kanyon lately. How about Kanyon, Coach? Can we have a chance to see him on Saturday? What can you tell us about that? Once again, Kirby pretty demure in all this going back to Monday.
6: Yeah, I'll refer to the injury report. That's why we do those, right? So every other coach says that's what we do them for. I mean, y'all, people in this room beg for injury reports. You got one. Comes out every Wednesday. What time?
8: It's supposed to be 8:10, but they're usually late on it.
6: What time?
8: 8:10.
6: So I'm sure y'all are sitting on the edge of your seat waiting to get it. You're dying to get it so you can write another article about it. You guys are awesome at following those things up. I'll wait for y'all to write them so I can find out about the other team. I don't even check it myself. But it'll be out Wednesday at 8:10. Maybe a little later.
28: Can I have a brief aside just for a moment? I don't think the coaches sometimes fully understand what the availability reports are really for. They're actually not for the media, and they're really not even for the fans either. What the availability report is for is to reduce the value of injury information. Injury information would play a very big role in determining who should or maybe shouldn't win a game that's going to be played. And given the fact that we've got 87 different ways to bet on these games now, and all 50 states essentially now because of the rise of the prediction markets, inside information about who is and isn't hurt has a natural inherent value, whether the media reports on it or not. And frankly, for the most part, the media, if you say wait for the availability report, for the most part, that's what the media is going to do. But there are a lot of people out there that are not going to wait for an availability report to find out who may or may not be hurt, especially if they don't feel like the availability reports are particularly accurate. And across the SEC, your mileage may vary in terms of how accurate you think these are. More on that maybe coming up in a moment. So what you do is that you put out the injury information as a way of depressing the value of whatever inside information might exist in your building, and you keep from having people going through your trash can or coming up to your staffers and offering them money in exchange for the information or whatever else. And this is not like some abstract idea. Auburn had a staffer, what I guess arrested this week, a former staffer maybe, for allegedly disseminating information that he obtained while working part-time there, something along those lines. This isn't some abstract thing of, oh, maybe somebody might try to release this information and make money off of it. I mean, we had a guy allegedly, he was arrested for allegedly, you know, accessing information this week. So I think sometimes coaches misunderstand why the availability report exists. It's not for media. It's not even really for fans. It's for the quality of life for the people in the building who might have access to information other people want. Because believe me, they will try to get it. There is inherent value in it. That's an economy that cannot be denied. But either way, that's why the availability reports exist, whether the coaches understand that or not. But Kirby Smart says we're going to wait for the availability report tell you about Nate Frazier, to tell you about Isaiah Kanyon. So last night we got it. It's probably about what you'd expect on the Georgia side. But lo and behold, as you're paying attention to all of them, we got something else to talk about now, because Georgia, obviously, we know Amaris Williams has been dealing with an injury since spring. He's out. Tyree Green's still out. Marcus Harris, new offensive lineman, still out. And Nate Frazier, Isaiah Canyon, Chase Linton, a few guys that we are expecting Georgia to get back at some point, or at least for now, still listed as questionable. Now, in the case of Linton, I don't know. He's been out for a while. We'll see. Frazier and Canyon, my assumption is, and obviously my assumption is often wrong. Maybe I'm wrong on this too. My assumption is that both Frazier and Canyon will likely be treated this way, the way they were treated last week. You know, maybe they give it a shot and see. But ultimately, I think if Georgia felt like it could beat Oklahoma without Frazier and Canyon, it probably feels like it can beat Vanderbilt without Frazier and Canyon. And we maybe don't see them until the Alabama game. If I had to guess, that's what I would probably guess as it relates to this. So Frazier and Canyon listed as questionable. Technically, that's an upgrade from where it was at the start of last week, where they were both listed as doubtful, I guess. But my thought is they are both probably treated the same way. And frankly, the Georgia offense, at least in terms of the total production last week, actually did okay without both of those guys. We think they're obviously important parts of the Georgia offense eventually. But you may, if I'm making my best guess, you may still have to wait to see them back in contributing to this Georgia offense. You'll either see, I would say, very little of them on Saturday, or you don't see them at all. I'll also shout out our guy, Connor Riley, who in writing about the story at DogNation.com also made an interesting note. A name that you don't see on this list is Ellis Robinson. Robinson did leave the game last week, we presume, with a little bit of a banged up situation. But apparently, Robinson...

You have no knowledge of what this is about. Nothing has come out of the Vanderbilt folks on this. But Vanderbilt quarterback Jared Curtis listed as questionable. Now, is this one of those deals, like, you remember the LSU Ole Miss game where to begin the week, the LSU quarterback Sam Leavitt was listed as doubtful, and there's the funny exchange where obviously Pete Golding, the Ole Miss coach, Lane Kiffin, the LSU coach, they know each other very well, they work together, they are friends. So Lane calls Pete and says, hey, my quarterback is hurt for this week. And Pete's like, yeah, whatever, we'll see Saturday. Basically saying, I don't believe this. And as it turns out, it was at least an attempt at gamesmanship or a total ruse or whatever else. Leavitt was apparently fine to play the game, even though he showed up on the report. Is this Clark Lea also trying to put a measure of gamesmanship together with Kirby Smart? Maybe. I honestly don't know what the value in all that is. I mean, it's not like the Georgia game plan is going to change because Curtis is listed as questionable right now. But we were surprised to see this. Curtis listed as questionable, and we'll obviously get another one of those tonight, which we'll be watching closely to see if there's any change on this. And I guess we'll be listening for the people up in Nashville if they want to back this up with any reporting. My assumption is, I don't want to say it's outright fake, although some of these availability reports I do believe have been something close to fake across the league the last couple of years. I don't know that this one is outright fake necessarily, but we're certainly pretty skeptical of it. The Frazier thing, the Canyon thing, I think that's real. I think those guys probably are questionable, and I think the Georgia will reserve the right to lean in the direction of neither of those two guys playing on Saturday, or maybe only playing in an emergency situation or something along those lines. That's probably legitimate. The Curtis thing, though, I don't know. I mean, if he really is hurt, there'll eventually be some reporting about that seemingly coming out of Nashville, and the folks up there who reported will eventually probably get some kind of leak related to that. But at least for yesterday, it was a bit of a surprise to see Jared Curtis' name on the list. We'll give you more information on this as it becomes available. For now, though, let me shift something else for a moment. And I said this off the top of the show. There is at least one way in which the start of this season for Georgia is different than its two national championship seasons of 2021 and 2022. Because when Georgia goes 4-0 and wins every game comfortably, there is an element of Georgia fandom that wants to believe, man, anything's possible for this year. Maybe this team could be a national championship team once again. And you start to make the comparison of, well, this kind of reminds me of this, and maybe this is a little bit like that. That's just a natural fan conversation. Every fan's going to do it. But I was thinking this morning, there is one thing about this Georgia team that's far different than that. In 2021, and people forget this because so much time has passed and things have changed with the other program involved, people forget how big the Georgia-Clemson game was to begin the 2021 season. At the time, it's Clemson who had been in all the recent playoffs. It was Clemson who had won two national championships. And at the time, it was Georgia that was aspiring to get to where Clemson had been. In fact, you'll remember this game played in Charlotte, neutral site. Clemson was a point spread favorite that day. This was the game where Georgia had to prove that it could be as good as Clemson had been. In retrospect, that seems somewhat silly because obviously Georgia's gone on to far surpass that. But going into that game, Georgia had something to prove, and it proved it game one. And for the remainder of the season, we watched Georgia build an undefeated regular season record, blowing out teams, easily dispatching opponents. But it was the early season game that let us know just how good Georgia really was. Similar situation in 2022. Georgia begins the year week one against Oregon. Win the game 49-3. It was touchdowns on seven straight possessions to win the game. Almost got the shutout. We'd actually predicted that Georgia would shut out Oregon. They almost did. A little bit of a questionable call. Set up the only points for the Ducks, a field goal. But it's this big, huge, dominant win week two. And for the rest of, week one, and for the rest of that season, as Georgia would go through and have varying levels of success against overmatched opponents that it was playing, you watched Georgia do all of that with the full knowledge of how good Georgia probably was, because you had seen the big early season contest that seemingly confirmed that. This year, we haven't gotten that. And that doesn't make Georgia a worse team necessarily. We don't quite know how good Georgia is going to be in the most important game that's going to play. But it is just a very different start to the year, where Georgia hasn't had, at least yet, it's going to, trust me, but it hasn't had the big national showcase to give everybody an idea of how good it really is. And one of the things we continue to hear from some Georgia fans is, BA, why is nobody talking about Georgia? Why is Georgia not getting any credit? Why is Georgia so far off the radar? Some people say that. Now, I would say, and we've tried to give examples of this, that Georgia actually is maybe being talked about a little more than you realize.
But for some fans, it's still not enough. And they're saying, why?

0: Why is my team not more a part of the conversation? I'm watching game day or I'm watching this. Why is Georgia not dominating this talk more? And I think if it is true that some folks are not talking about Georgia, I think we have evidence to suggest that they are currently not watching Georgia. In fact, we've got numbers to back this up. Let me show you this on the screen here for a moment. So for right now, Georgia does not rank, according to Nielsen, which is the company that does the television ratings, basically using the boxes and that, you know, they have pagers and things like that now. There's a lot of technology that they use to tabulate TV ratings. And they have released through the first 4 weeks of the season the 10 most watched teams in college football right now. Number 10, Alabama. Number 9, Kentucky, believe it or not. Number 8, Florida. Then it's Michigan, Tennessee. Top 5 looks like this. Mississippi, Ohio. We call them Ole Miss around here. Ole Miss, Ohio State, Wisconsin, LSU. And the most watched team thus far this season is Texas by virtue of the fact they played a game against Ohio State that everybody saw, and a noon game last week against Tennessee that a lot of people saw. So those are the 10 most watched teams in college football for this season. Some context on that. Last year, Georgia was the third most watched team in the sport for the full year. There's no reason to think they won't be something close to that by the time this year comes to an end either. That Georgia's a huge brand, playing in big games, generating gigantic ratings. Eventually, Georgia's going to be near the top of a list like this. But through 4 weeks, they haven't yet played the kind of game that gets them on a list like this. So very different from 2021 and 2022.
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2: The Braves yesterday up 3-1, give up back-to-back homers to Kyle Schwarber and Bryce Harper in the eighth inning. Baum would go ahead and hit a solo homer for the Phillies in the 10th inning. That's all they needed to get the victory yesterday at Truist Park. But reset everything. The Braves will take the field tonight at 8:15. We'll join the game in progress around 9 o'clock after Bulldogs Live. The winner of this game will head out to Los Angeles and start that division round on Saturday. The Georgia football team getting ready for its homecoming game this Saturday against Vanderbilt. That'll be a 12:45 kickoff. That means an 8:45 airtime on the pregame show right here on The Ref. 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
6: 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It's another great meeting of the Touchdown Club of Athens with On3's college football reporter, Chris Lowe. 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
0: 2021 season, Georgia began a big game against Clemson. Everybody saw them and everybody knew what Georgia was about. 2022, begin the year against Oregon. Everybody saw them. Everybody knew what they were about. There was this early introduction to Georgia as a national championship level team. Well, based on the TV ratings this year and the margins of victory so far for the Dogs, there really hasn't been the national introduction of Georgia that is likely going to come when it gets ready to play Alabama and Florida and Ole Miss and some of these games that it's going to play. So if you're looking around and saying, why is nobody talking about Georgia? The answer to that question is that in large numbers, millions of people who will see Georgia perhaps haven't seen them yet. Which leads us to a different question. Okay, well, if right now Georgia is at least somewhat off the radar, and if Georgia is not getting the full attention of some of the people who create the conversations that define the narrative around college football, if Georgia's outside of that right now or below the surface on some of that right now, what is Georgia doing while no one is watching? Now, I put no one in air quotes just simply because they're not a top 10 most viewed team, but what is Georgia doing while they are at least to a degree off the national radar? And here's where I think things get very interesting. Apparently, while Georgia is on the on-ramp to the games that are going to matter the most for it, apparently, according to Kirby Smart himself, they are working very hard to be as good as they can be when those moments actually do occur. And one of the things that they're doing while they're waiting to get there is holding themselves to an incredibly high standard. And here's where it just feels different to be a Georgia fan as opposed to someone who just watches Georgia. Someone who just watches Georgia will tune in for the first time next Saturday against Alabama or Halloween against Florida or the following Saturday against Ole Miss. They'll tune in then. But for those of us who are really plugged into Georgia and we love this team and we treat it as our number one pastime to follow UGA, we're watching right now. And what we're seeing as a team, even against opponents that don't seem to be able to match up to it, including somewhat surprisingly Oklahoma last week, we're watching Georgia hold itself to a high standard and work to get better in the process. And this is where I thought the SEC Network did a really cool thing this week. Their SEC Inside program, you've maybe seen that before. It's a documentary-style look at each of the teams in the league. They all kind of get their week to be showcased on that. Well, it was Georgia's turn this past Saturday against Oklahoma, and we got something we don't often see. SEC Network cameras in the locker room getting some of Kirby Smart's postgame speech. Now, oftentimes the pregame or the halftime speech and the postgame speech are very different. You know, Kirby with the pregame speech is foaming at the mouth and he's screaming. Oftentimes it's profane language, but it's this intensity that makes you want to run through a wall. That is an aspect of Kirby Smart's personality, and it's an important aspect for a coach to probably have, and Kirby probably goes into that gear as well as anyone could. But there's another aspect of your personality you're supposed to have, too. How do you act after a win? And this is a cool side of Kirby that you cannot get in a press conference. And you can't even get it on a, you know, interview on the field from a sideline reporter after the game. This is one of those things, like the old saying goes, you just had to be there. And most of us don't get a chance to actually be there in situations like this. But the SEC Network, cool enough to let us in on the inside. So if you're sitting at home, go over to the SEC Network. You can find this. I'm sure they'll re-air it. We want to give you some audio. It's a really good post-game speech from Kirby Smart. And it's an example of what Georgia's doing right now. Not yet one of the most viewed teams in college football. Maybe not quite on the national radar the way they will be eventually. But working really hard to make sure they're ready once that moment arrives. This is great from Kirby post-game after Oklahoma.
12: Hey, guys, that's what I'm talking about. Had a lot of guys step up. Backs. Where's Dwight Phillips at, man? Yeah. Yeah. Dwight has been the most explosive player through our camp twice. Offense, elite first half. We got to put it together for two halves. Can we play a four-quarter game? No, but when it's coming, will we be ready? Or will we play tight? Will we play nervous? I don't personally think that we knocked them out. I'm going to ask old players. Does anybody think we knocked them out with a right hook or a left hook? Curtis, do you feel like we knocked them out? I don't think we did. And what makes me feel good is I see some long faces in the room that know we could have played better. They know we could have played better. Regardless of how many snaps you play, when you show up for work Monday, thinking, I got to get better. You believe that you can get better. Because the disease that's out there is, you're really good, Ted. You're really good. You just dominate. We got a great team, guys. We got a great team. We got a defense running, getting balls off people. How many turnovers we get, D?
13: Four.
12: We got four turnovers. Okay. You should enjoy this for 24 hours. The time you walk out of that weight room tomorrow, you come over here, have your jaw set, ready to go. Everybody could have done a lot of things better. All of us. But I'm proud as hell of what we did, okay? Keep leading this team. Do not let somebody tell you something that's not true. Oh, y'all are unbeatable. Oh, yeah. Our league's going to be even, guys. Every game's close. How do you get better? How do we get more people who can play winning football? I appreciate the way you work. The staff appreciates the way you work. Grab somebody you love. Team on three. 1, 2, 3. Team.
0: I could talk for 10 minutes about that. It's awesome. The fact that just rolls off the tongue in one take from Kirby is quite impressive. It almost seems like a movie speech, and yet he's just doing it in his natural vernacular in his real life, and that's a cool thing. I also loved at the end, you know, it's not always easy, you know, man saying to the man, hey, I love you, but, you know, Kirby doesn't shy away from saying, hey, grab somebody you love. Basically saying, as teammates, as coaches and players, as folks in this team, we're going to express a love for each other, you know. The version of Kirby that says, I want you to eat and this is easy and all some of those great pregame speeches, that doesn't quite feel like a, you know, a lovey-dovey type thing. But when it's all said and done, in his own words, that's what it's all about. I think there's something kind of cool about that. I also think it's really cool. And I will tell you, the one part of this job sometimes that I second guess and can be a little stressful every now and then that, you know, can create a sense of doubt is after a game, the only thing I want to do, whether it's our post-game coverage, our Monday show, or the week that follows, whatever, you just want to strike the right tone. You just want to talk about it in a tone that reflects what really was. And on Monday show, we came in and said, man, it's great to beat Oklahoma that bad. There are elements of the game that didn't feel great. And how do you make sense of that? And how do you deal with the conflict that arises around that? That was the tone that we tried to strike. And when you hear Kirby say to the older players in the room in that post-game press conference, hey, did we knock them out today? Did we throw the knockout punch? Kirby essentially acknowledging, no, that they didn't. They won easy, and that's good, but there is more they could have done. And I think the smart, you know, focused, plugged-in Georgia fan, I think recognized both sides of that coin from Saturday. It's amazing that you beat Oklahoma this bad, and you probably have another gear that you could find that could have made that performance even better. What Georgia fans were reflecting, those who were paying attention to the full complete picture, is also what Kirby Smart says there, and I think that's incredibly valuable too. But I'll wrap it up by taking it back to where I was to begin with. There are a lot of people who think for Georgia the real season just hasn't started yet. The real season is next Saturday in Tuscaloosa, or it's Florida, or it's Ole Miss, or, you know, maybe it comes sometime even after that as you head towards the postseason. Whether that's true or not, while the watchful eye of America isn't on UGA, they are hard at work. And they are grinding daily to be at their best for all those close games that Kirby Smart promises his team are on the way. And for those of us who are here for every step of that journey, it's a cool thing to be able to see. America hasn't fully put its attention yet on these dogs. But when they do, the indication we have is that Georgia's going to be ready. My name is Brandon Adams, and this is Dog Nation Daily, daily podcast for Georgia Bulldogs fans, presented today by Meriwether and Tharp. We're glad you're with us, no matter how you get to us. And we're thankful to our friends at Meriwether and Tharp who make it all possible. had a great chance last week. Bob and Ashley Thornton, I didn't get a chance to speak to them. My wife did. But they came by the UGA bookstore after the game against Oklahoma on Saturday. And you guys have to understand something. Y'all have to understand that this is such a cool thing for me because obviously we have great partners around here. One of the things that I personally enjoy, because I'm a big Georgia fan, I love the fact that so many of our great partners themselves are also big Georgia fans. I have seen Bob at a million Georgia games over the years, traveling for a long time, going to see those road games in Athens, of course, too, and seeing their family around wherever the dogs are has always been a really cool thing for me. So I love doing business with people who are supporting Georgia just like you are. And I know a lot of people think, well, gosh, I hope I don't ever need Bob Tharp for what he does for his day job in my own life. And I do get that, right? I mean, we all want happy marriages. We all want, you know, happy endings. We all want everything to work out exactly like the storybook says it's supposed to. And I'm no different from you on that, of course. But what we also know is that sometimes reality deals as a hand that's a little bit tougher than that. And oftentimes, and many of you have your own personal story about this, is that the circumstance you find yourself in, that was not your choice and it was not your doing. It was just simply the other party in the situation. And you've perhaps tried to remedy it and rectify it and get back on a better track. And you've tried and tried and tried, and then just sometimes it just doesn't work. And I don't have all the answers, but I know what reality sometimes requires. And if divorce is an obvious and unavoidable next step for you in your life, then I truly mean this with sincerity. The best thing you can do is have a free initial consultation with an attorney from Meriwether and Tharp. Ask your questions, talk about the situation, and then make the decision about what to do next. And one of the things that Meriwether and Tharp has discovered through a long period of doing all of this is there are a series of questions that seemingly everybody seems to have. One of those is related to cost certainty about the divorce situation. And they've gotten really creative using modern technology and all the things that go along with that to give you a sense of, okay, for what could be an ongoing process, this is what this might cost me. And sometimes that means like flat front, you know, or I should say a flat fee. Some of this can be a subscription situation monthly ongoing. And if you say, well, my situation is actually a little more complicated than that. Okay, well, then the traditional coverage that you probably think of when you think about hiring an attorney, they can do that for you too. But for many people, they say, nah, this may be somewhat simple and straightforward. And so therefore the flat fee or the subscription monthly or something like that, it's what they call the model M&T level of service. 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They're just really creative, try to meet people wherever they are in this process and give you maybe that sense of cost certainty that you seek. So if you've got questions, Meriwether and Tharp has answers. 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All right, we've got Terrence Edwards here coming up in a moment. Before we do that, can I remind you, tickets on sale now for the big Dog Nation Invasion events taking place Halloween Day in Atlanta before Georgia takes on Florida, and then the following week in Oxford for Georgia and Ole Miss. And I'll tell you, I got an update on this here today. Tickets are going very fast right now. We are, and I know I'm a carnival barker and I say, you know, stuff that sounds like, you know, a hype man, but every Dog Nation Invasion event we've ever done has sold out very quickly. These events are on their way to doing so. So if you want to be in the event in Atlanta, if you think you might be going to the Ole Miss game, the time to act on that is right now. Website to go to is dognation.com/tailgate. 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Obviously, for the Atlanta event at Cosm, we're going to be up on the rooftop there. And this is a cool premium experience. 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That means unbelievable Dog Nation swag, including a cool t-shirt. I also found this out yesterday. We are going to do a really fun giveaway at our Dog Nation Invasion in Atlanta, courtesy of Johnny O. Some Johnny O apparel perhaps coming your way on all of that. 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And then, of course, in Oxford the following Saturday before Georgia takes on Ole Miss. We can't wait to be at the historic Lyric Theater for that. 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Get your tickets today. All right, before we get Terrence Edwards, let's go around the doghouse here today, poured by our friends at Modelo Especial. And I want to talk about what we hope to see from Georgia on Saturday. Jared Curtis questionable. My assumption is he probably plays. And then what happens to how the Georgia defense gets after Jared Curtis? A lot of folks have said because of the backstory here that Georgia maybe sends the extra pressure, tries to knock him down, tries to get plenty of sacks. We've said we hope Georgia does that no matter what quarterback it's playing. And obviously there has been a lot to like from the Georgia defense thus far this season. The continued emergence of Chris Cole, the stellar play of Raylan Wilson, on and on you could go. Defensive line right now looks deeper than it has in quite some time. This Georgia defense looks good in a lot of areas. There are probably a couple of statistical areas, though, in which, hey, maybe just the nature of who Georgia's played, the way in which some of these games go, maybe some of the defensive stats, some late touchdowns given up, things like that, maybe some of these defensive stats, not quite where Georgia would like for them to be here right now. Kirby Smart did actually address this after the game on Saturday. The fact that, you know, when it comes to, like, say, passing yards, as a for instance, you know, Georgia's given up some of those the last couple of weeks. This is Kirby talking about what the defensive standard is. And once again, to go back to a previous conversation, how hard they're working to make sure they both communicate the standard and then live up to that high standard. This was Kirby after the game on Saturday.
13: Standard's excellence. The standard's taking ball off people, not giving up points, red zone defense, third down defense. And, you know, they're frustrated because they don't have the stats they want because we've had some games that guys have gone in and let that down.
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2: I'm Logan Booker with the 960 The Ref Southern Sports Center. We got Game 3 coming up tonight from Truist Park. Braves and Phillies in a winner-take-all in this wild-card round. A bit of a gut-punching loss for the Braves yesterday, up 3-1. Give up back-to-back homers to Kyle Schwarber and Bryce Harper in the eighth inning. Baum would go ahead and hit a solo homer for the Phillies in the 10th inning. That's all they needed to get the victory yesterday at Truist Park. But reset everything. The Braves will take the field tonight at 8:15. We'll join the game in progress around 9 o'clock after Bulldogs Live. The winner of this game will head out to Los Angeles and start that division round on Saturday. The Georgia football team getting ready for its homecoming game this Saturday against Vanderbilt. That'll be a 12:45 kickoff. That means an 8:45 airtime on the pregame show right here on The Ref. 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
13: You know, they want the opportunities. They want to go out there and put up shutouts and outscore teams and outperform other teams' defenses. And they don't always get the chance if we get leads, but they're going to get an opportunity to do that. And in the end, it all comes out. I mean, it evens out because there's going to be tight ball games. They're going to have chances to make stops.
0: Yeah, if you want some numbers to kind of back up what maybe Kirby's talking about or what some fans feel like they've noticed, for as good as the Georgia defense has been, and this is nitpicking just slightly, they're just fifth best in the SEC in passing yards allowed per game. Arkansas had some success there. Oklahoma had some success there. And to further that point, we talked about Dari Noka last week. Dari, the SEC network personality, also covers Oklahoma in his home state. This was during the game last week that at one point, Mateer, when not blitzed, according to ESPN research, was 13 of 14 for 132 yards during last Saturday's game at one point. But when facing extra pressure from Georgia, just 2 of 5 for 7 yards, and that's where those three turnovers also come from. And this probably matches what you saw with your own eyes, too, is that, okay, well, when Georgia was really getting in Mateer's face, they were doing a good job of getting him to cough up the football. But when Mateer had time to throw, when he was on platform, or as they like to say, he was actually delivering it pretty well, a little bit similar to what Arkansas had done at times the previous week. A couple of good receivers for both those teams, but it was at least somewhat noticeable of, oh, well, if the opposing offensive line allows some time for the quarterback, if he gets some protection, you know, there's actually been some passing yards allowed from Georgia thus far this year. In fact, if you want to go back the Arkansas game for a moment, in the post game there, you know, Kirby Smart did acknowledge that they are going to put their cornerbacks to a challenge. They're going to ask them to cover in one-on-one situations. And in those scenarios, they're not always going to win. This is what Kirby Smart said after Arkansas.
13: At the end of the day, when you play corner at Georgia, you're going to be asked to play one-on-one. And you're going to win some, you're going to lose some. And that's the way we play. And we have ways to help them. We have ways to leave them alone. The quarterback knows what we're playing. They're going to throw the ball over there one-on-one. We got to win some. And they got a good wide out. And I thought going into the week, their quarterback really could throw the ball well. And that's what the difference in Utah was. Utah got more pressure and probably affected the quarterback more. They protected better today, and they threw and caught the ball better today. But we play a lot of different defenses to try to change it up and help our corners as well. So I was proud of the way DeMello bounced back.
0: Yeah, so obviously DeMello was on the receiving end of some of that in the Arkansas game. Then before last week, a lot of folks saw Kirby giving the encouragement to DeMello before that game, and he went out to my eyes and had a really good game against Oklahoma. So the point here is, if you're looking for something to maybe pay attention to for Saturday, this might be a thing to watch for, to see when Georgia doesn't get to Curtis, who we assume is probably going to play, when Georgia doesn't, you know, affect the quarterback, either getting him off the spot or getting him on the ground, you know, what does happen for Georgia in coverage? Because with upcoming quarterbacks you're going to face, such as Keelan Russell, such as Aaron Filo, such as Trinidad Chambliss for sure, you know, your pass defense will be put to the test and the challenge in those games. Let's see tomorrow what Georgia shows you on that, or I should say on Saturday, what Georgia shows you on that. We'll also make that around the doghouse, poured today by Modelo Especial. Now, when we think about getting back to Athens on Saturday, we're thinking about a really fun day's worth of game day, both coverage and action in the Classic City. And on video for us, all of that brought to you by Modelo, our Dog Nation postgame show, Kaylee for the pregame, and for many of you, those wonderful tailgates you plan on enjoying, that's also brought to you by Modelo as well. Because when you go digging in the cooler, right at the bottom where it's really nice and cold, those bottles and cans of Modelo Especial, you're pulling that out and you're getting ready to enjoy that. It's the official beer of the college football playoff. We think that Georgia's on a path towards the playoff. And as the dogs head that way, we're going to be enjoying Modelo every step of the way. We appreciate them bringing around the doghouse to us here today. All right, for now, on everything going on with Georgia, it's a Thursday staple for us. We love it always. Our guy, Terrence Edwards, glad to have him and all of you here with us today on Dog Nation Daily, presented by Meriwether and Tharp.
3: 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Here's a DogNation.com insider.
0: It's bringing Terrence Edwards in the show. Always glad to have him. His expertise so valuable to us. Terrence, let me start with where I was just talking when it comes to Georgia and pass coverage. Now, listen, it's been a great start for the season. Georgia defensively, we've liked a lot of what we've seen. There are sometimes fans that ask the question of, okay, well, it seems like sometimes Georgia allows little softer coverage, especially sometimes at the beginning of the game, where, you know, to the naked eye, it feels like, well, there's a little bit of distance between the cornerback and the receiver for the opposing team. And we believe that Georgia has top-flight cornerbacks. Some fans would love to see face mask to face mask, you know, right there in the grill. And you do get a lot of that from Georgia time to time, but maybe not always. As a receiver yourself who's battled against good cornerbacks, what do you attribute that to?
4: I just think sometimes you just have to just mix up your coverages. I think quarterbacks and offenses are just so good that if we go out there and just line up and play man-to-man the whole game, I don't think that breeds for success, even though we have the secondary to do it. So just being able to mix up the coverages, make the quarterback think, make the offense coordinators think, and, you know, kind of a bend but don't break kind of defense. And it could be a zone blitz where the secondary has to get back into their drops and someone has to drop up on the knee on the hook to flat curls. So you just never know what coverages is being called along with the blitz package that's being called as well.
0: The other thing that you feel like you sometimes see, and once again, it's been a good start to the season for Georgia defensively. I don't want to pretend that it hasn't, but, you know, sometimes the opposing receiver success on, like, say, the slant pattern where you're kind of making that inside move and you find some space to make that catch. As a defender, what's the trick to stopping that?
4: I think it's you have 11 guys that's on the same page doing their job. That's pass rush. If it's quick game, being able to allow the defensive line to get their hands up in quick game. Linebackers recognizing quick game with the sets from the offensive line and getting up under the short and to intermediate routes. And then if you're just playing man cover, being able to put your hands on the receiver and rerouting him and not let the timing to be successful. So all 11 guys have to do their job to the best of their abilities for any defense to be the best it could be.
0: Thought we got some fun things with the Georgia offense on Saturday, including the emergence of Talon Taylor. Listen, that's a very good defense to have a breakout game against, right? Oklahoma is just, they're just good at getting stops. And yet Talon Taylor had the best game he's had in a Georgia uniform against a defense that stout. Terrence, I would say that suggests really good things for him the rest of the way, right? You know, the one-handed catch was a fun highlight. Obviously, you know, explosive many times. I think there's a lot to like about Talon Taylor, and to showcase that against Oklahoma, I think that really gets you salivating about what the rest of the season could look like for him, right?
4: I think so. I mean, with him and Craig Dangers, it's two guys that is really have excited the Georgia fan base. Talon is, you know, he was a five-star receiver for a reason. And he's showing us everything that I thought he could be. And he's only going to get better. He's still very young, and this is probably what his 8 to 9 college football game. So having two receivers like him and Craig, along with the plethora of tight ends that we have, and Sakovi White, like we have a group. And I think, you know, people was worried about who is going to be the guy. I mean, just all the talk this offseason about the receiving core. And you just got to think about it. You know, that receiving core is playing against one of the best secondaries in the country. So you may not have that guy that's especially doing those scrimmages to go out and have 100 yards, because you got to go against Ellis Robinson every day and DeMello Jones. So we kind of cool down the talk of that we don't have the talent in that room because it's on display now.
0: I think that's right. And then also on offense, we haven't really had a chance to talk about this week as much as we probably need to, and do it more tomorrow. But Dwight Phillips, the 50-plus yard run, look, you know, there haven't been, if you want to go back last couple of years, maybe not huge numbers of like 50-plus yard plays for Georgia. Take a rushing play that long for a touchdown, that's a pretty big statement of his overall explosiveness. And I know some of this is coming while Nate Frazier's not playing, but that's a valuable weapon for Georgia. Kirby mentioned in the clip we just heard post-game, but that's a truly valuable weapon for Georgia, that level of explosiveness from the just incredibly fast Phillips, right?
4: Right. And, you know, just reading the tea leaves, you heard about Peanut having explosive plays against his defense in the scrimmages. So if he could do it against the defense that he sees every day, he definitely could do it against the competition on Saturday. And we all knew coming out of high school what type of speed that he possesses. He showed it on Saturday. And I for one, have been waiting to see him break out. And I think I saw on X where he hit 22, 23 miles per hour. That is moving. So I hope that we see more of that, and I'm very positive that if he gets the opportunity, he will showcase that speed on every Saturday.
0: One of the things we've tried to make sense of this week is, okay, on the one hand, I could list, and we've done it, just you and me together, 50 things we loved about Georgia beating Oklahoma as badly as it did. That's really cool and an awesome statement about where Georgia might be going this year. There was also like the weird moment where Georgia essentially kind of shut things down offensively, not intentionally, it just worked out that way. Offense shut down in the third quarter. You know, you're a coach, you're obviously a high-level player, you see things differently than I do. What do you think happened there? Why did Georgia have so much trouble moving the ball in the third quarter, essentially getting all of its offense in the other three quarters of the game, third quarter, basically nothing? Why do you think that was?
4: It was out of rhythm. We didn't have many opportunities to possess the football, and we went a couple three and outs, and so we didn't have any rhythm, and tweeted this on X is I would love to see the offense just get back in rhythm in the fourth quarter to end this game and have some type of film that you could show that, okay, we didn't do that our best in the third quarter. And I don't know why, because I need to see the film, didn't really see the all 22, but I did see that we got back in rhythm in the fourth quarter. And that's what you want to do. You want to finish games. You can't have to see the offense just get back in rhythm in the fourth quarter to end this game and have some type of film that you could show that, okay, we didn't do that our best in the third quarter. And I don't know why, because I need to see the film, didn't really see the all 22, but I did see that we got back in rhythm in the fourth quarter. And that's what you want to do. You want to finish games. You can't have that lull in the third quarter coming out of halftime, but you also want to finish games. So that was a positive for us to finish that game in the fourth and get back to the drawing board and just watch the tape and see what happened in that third quarter to see why we lost rhythm and figure it out. And hopefully don't come back the next game against Vanderbilt.
0: And I also think that, look, the response to Georgia fans to the Oklahoma game, overwhelmingly positive, as it should. But for fans who have had questions about that, I do understand where they're coming from to a certain extent, in that, you know, last year, for as successful as the season was, Georgia wins the SEC. Week to week, you didn't always get the same level of offensive performance. Sometimes it was as good as it could be. Other weeks, maybe it left something to be desired. And so when you see a third quarter that doesn't match the consistency with which Georgia's played in that game and for that season, it is going to raise some questions with some fans of, hey, can this team be as consistent as it needs to be this year? That's fair, right?
4: It's fair. That's the nature of playing football. There's going to be a quarter, as long as it's not a half. I could take a quarter. I could take one series or two that we just didn't give our best for whatever reason. Then sometimes you got to give the defense the credit as well. You know, they've probably done something coming out of halftime that we haven't seen, and it takes us two series to figure out, okay, this is what they're doing, and we could do something else. So give Oklahoma and whatever opponent they're just due as well. But when you can figure out what they're doing or their adjustments, you could come back and have a fourth quarter like we had. So that's the positive note. But yes, to be a championship team, we got to play all four quarters, but you just don't get that every game. And there are some games that are going to look like that. And but can you fix it quickly? That's my thing. And I think they did. They fixed it in the fourth quarter to end that game.
0: What do you think about Jared Curtis here from two fronts? A, Vanderbilt says he's questionable for Saturday. I don't believe that for a second. Right. We'll see if that's true, but I don't believe that. But also, when you face a guy that at one point in time was committed to you, how much extra emotion, if any, do you think that brings to a game like Saturday?
4: I think for the fans more than the players. I think the players understand the state of college.
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3: Punching loss for the Braves yesterday, up 3-1. Give up back-to-back homers to Kyle Schwarber and Bryce Harper in the eighth inning. Baum would go ahead and hit a solo homer for the Phillies in the 10th inning. That's all they needed to get the victory yesterday at Truist Park. But reset everything. The Braves will take the field tonight at 8:15. We'll join the game in progress around 9 o'clock after Bulldogs Live. The winner of this game will head out to Los Angeles and start that division round on Saturday. The Georgia football team getting ready for its homecoming game this Saturday against Vanderbilt. That'll be a 12:45 kickoff. That means an 8:45 airtime on the pregame show right here on The Ref. 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
2: Punching loss for the Braves yesterday, up 3-1. Give up back-to-back homers to Kyle Schwarber and Bryce Harper in the eighth inning. Baum would go ahead and hit a solo homer for the Phillies in the 10th inning. That's all they needed to get the victory yesterday at Truist Park. But reset everything. The Braves will take the field tonight at 8:15. We'll join the game in progress around 9 o'clock after Bulldogs Live. The winner of this game will head out to Los Angeles and start that division round on Saturday. The Georgia football team getting ready for its homecoming game this Saturday against Vanderbilt. That'll be a 12:45 kickoff. That means an 8:45 airtime on the pregame show right here on The Ref. 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
18: This season. But I will tell you this about the Cleveland Browns. Their defense is legit. Their defense, they can cover, and they will line up and just play you a man and say, come get a taste, man. So they've got some big-time cover corners, a couple of safeties and nickel guys that can flat-out cover. And they've got a few guys off the edge. Verse is a really good player. Mason Graham from Michigan, your guy, is
8: he's
18: just
8: incredible.
18: Outstanding.
8: He is
18: just
8: great.
18: An outstanding season so far.
0: So, yeah, I mean, Mark Schlereth here on the Rich Eisen Show, the Stinkin' Truth Pod with Mark Schlereth. Check it out. Our radio audience has just returned. So you're saying Carolina coaches were telling you before the game against the Browns that Deshaun Watson looks like the guy that the Browns hoped to have acquired years ago, that he is that guy again? Because that would be a first in terms of pundits saying that sort of thing.
18: Yeah.
0: Mark?
18: Yeah. Yeah, from a movement skill standpoint, being able to manipulate the pocket, being able to scramble, even designed runs, Rich, I was shocked when I went and started studying the film. There was a third down and three, I believe it was, against Tampa, where they ran quarterback sweep. And they did it again in this particular game. And all his scrambles, like there's some design QB runs off of zone read stuff. But they were like from a pure movement skill standpoint, even though he's 31, he hasn't played a lot. He hasn't taken a beating. Obviously, he's played 20 games in the last 5 years. But just his movement skills are exceptional. And so, and he did in this particular game against Carolina, man, he kept drives alive by scrambling around and getting out of the pocket. And then even scrambling around, finding himself some time, and he threw a touchdown to Fannin off a scramble that was exceptional. So he's not where he was as a quarterback per se in a pure drop back sense and a pure reading progression standpoint, but from just an overall movement skill category, the guy is still incredibly dangerous that way.
0: And so Mark Schlereth here on the Rich Eisen Show, seeing the games that you've called, you've seen the Raiders, you had called their season opening dub and they've only won twice more and they look better each week. Are they for real, Mark?
18: Yeah, they're a much better football team. One, they've got, they have an identity. One thing about Clint Kubiak is he's going to go in there and say, this is what we do, right? And we're going to live in these things that we do. And so you can definitely see that with Clint Kubiak, that influence. And then They really addressed the team from the inside out. They really built their offensive line. Linderbaum at center has really helped them. They actually had Jackson Powers Johnson, their right guard. They basically said, hey, man, if you're going to play, you're going to have to lose a bunch of weight because we need you quicker. We need you better in shape. We need you all these different things. And so you could see how much better they are up front. And then I thought it was really interesting, just talking to Kirk Cousins, talking to Clint Kubiak, talking to, you know, the people within the Raiders. Kirk Cousins told me, hey, man, the best thing I can do for Fernando Mendoza is play great and show him what an NFL offense is supposed to look like. That's the best thing I can do for him. And eventually, I know that he's going to take over eventually. But as long as I play well and as long as we're winning, I've been guaranteed that they're not going to take this job away from me. And so Kirk is playing great football. He's got great confidence. He's an unbelievable mentor to Fernando. And Fernando is doing it, you know, a great job of trying to learn this offense and see what it actually is supposed to look like. So definitely they've turned things around there in Vegas. And you know, I've always said this, even though I'm a Bronco, you know, and always hated the Raiders when I was a player. I think the league is better when they're relevant. When they're winning, I think the league is a better league. And so I'm happy to see that transition, happy to see them actually playing legitimate, like, professional football.
0: Now, I'm with you. I'm with you on that. And I'm with you on that. They look improved. But with all due respect, my question wasn't, do they look improved? My question was, are they for real, Mark Schlereth? They got the Chiefs coming into their house.
18: Right.
0: They're in the deep end of the pool here now.
18: Yes. Yeah.
0: What do you got?
18: I think that they are for real in that they will press. They will press for a winning record. They will be in that hunt for a wild card berth. Do I think they're the best in their division? Do I think they're capable of winning the AFC West? No, I don't think that. But I do think they're much improved. I do think they'll push for a wild card spot.
0: Okay. Now, you were also in the booth for the last Seattle win because they went to DC, former place of business for you, and Marcus Mariota was lighting them up. A pick six from Sam Darnold coming back, put it all together, and the defending Super Bowl champs, who are the kings of going west to east and winning in games like this, lost. So where do you stand on Seattle as they welcome in the Chargers, who are 0-3 this week?
18: Yeah, Seattle's still a really good football team. I mean, a really good football team. Obviously, Sam Darnold, coming off the injury, had a couple of errant throws, had the pick six that he had that, you know, you just can't make that throw. You got to either eat that ball, you got to scramble, get yourself 4 or 5 yards and move on. So that's one that you chalk up to, hey, you know, got hurt in the fifth play of the game, week one, and hadn't played for a while with that kind of mini bye. So you chalk that up to lack of experience. The crazy thing for me was the first 2 weeks of the season, the Seattle Seahawks were the most tied together defense I've watched on tape. And I've watched a bunch of defenses on tape. They are so good. And they have so many dudes that can play multiple positions. So when you start looking at Witherspoon, like Witherspoon will play the nickel corner. He can play the outside corner. He'll actually go inside and play linebacker. He's all over the place. Iman Wari, who was great last year for them, came off the bench because he was suffering with some injury issues in week two, came off the bench, and at times he was lined up at defensive end. Like, here's a safety that plays nickel, that plays, oh, you're going to play defensive end in this third down package for us, which is insane to me. Drake Thomas, their weak side linebacker, that dude is an eraser. He is all over the place, and he plays nickel. He plays dime package. He plays linebacker. And so they've got all these guys that can play three or four different positions. It makes them really hard to identify, but they stay very tied together. Now, the big issue for them last week, I think, because I've never seen them give up so many explosive plays, both in the run game and the pass game, was they didn't have their safety Love. And he's the main communicator in that back end. He's the guy that keeps it kind of all tied together. He was out last week, and I think that had a lot to do with the fact that they gave up so many explosive plays in the back end of the passing game.
0: All right, so of all the film that you've watched, the best team through 3 weeks entering week four is which, Mark?
18: Yeah, well, I would have said Seattle before last week, just based on what I watched with their defense and you know, and offensively what they have become. Kansas City has just been outstanding. They have just been, I mean, incredible. And I'll tell you, even with the injury, San Francisco, their offense and what the production they're getting out of Purdy. And I've always said I thought Purdy was a top five quarterback. From a processing, just a pure processing skill standpoint, how fast he reads things, how fast he eliminates one side, gets the backside. I think the two guys that process as fast as anybody in the league are Purdy and Joe Burrow. And so they've got a kid right now at the quarterback position that's playing at an MVP level.
0: I guess you could say that every year, right, about the Niners, that despite the injuries.
18: It's insane, Rich, like how many times – they're suffering and they're dealing with the injuries. It just doesn't make a lot of sense to me.
0: Yeah, but they keep persevering. What a big game against Denver. What's your take on what we've seen from Denver through the first 3 weeks, Mark?
18: Denver's a really talented football team. This is 3 years now where they just have been notoriously slow starters. And, you know, and if they had the answer, they'd fix it, right? If they knew how to fix it, they would. When I look at the film, Rich, it's, you know, there's an old saying is that there are many fingerprints on success. Well, there's also a lot of fingerprints on failures, too. And you watch, they always seem to have one bust. It's either a mental assignment bust, right, on the offensive line. It's the quarterback not reading the coverage, predetermining where he wants to go with the football. It is the quarterback so adverse when it comes to taking sacks that he bails out of the pocket earlier. He looks at the rush first and bails out before a route truly develops. So it's all these little things that compile into big things. And early in games, they're not converting on third downs. Early in games, they're giving up big plays in the beginning of drives and ruining drives. So I don't know how they're going to fix that. I don't know what the answer to that is, but they certainly are going to have to get it fixed because you can't continue. I mean, we say you can't continue to live like this, but they seem to be able to do it where they've got a quarterback that all of a sudden in the fourth quarter, he comes alive and just makes great plays. So they seem to be able to do it every week, but it never seems like a long-term recipe for success.
0: The 2-1 team that you'd put your marker on the most is which?
18: The 2-1 team. I'd have to go through the 2-1 team.
0: I got it for you.
18: Okay, go ahead.
0: Everybody in the AFC North.
18: Everybody in the AFC North.
0: The Jacksonville Jaguars are 2-1. The Lions are 2-1. The Bears are 2-1.
18: Right.
0: And then you've got Seattle at 2-1. Let's remove them since you were going to make them the best team in the NFL before they lost. Yeah. And the Eagles.
18: Denver's 2-1 and the Eagles 2-1. You know, as far as the 2-1 teams are concerned, I don't trust Detroit's defense at all. I really like Jacksonville. And I know they came to Denver and they lost a game here in Denver. But that is a physical football team. I love Liam Cohen and his ability to call a game plan. But I think they really dominate people on the front seven. Even though they don't have a bunch of household names, they're a really solid football team. And they can throw it over the top of you, but they can really kind of line up and have that kind of fisticuffs game with you. So I really like where they are right now.
0: Do you take the Ravens over the Vikings at 3-0 right now?
18: I would take the Ravens over the Vikings. I still am not 100% sold on Kyler and that offense. And, you know, they've been winning, obviously. They've come from behind against the Packers. Brian Flores is blitzing. I read a stat that he was blitzing at about 75% clip, and which is insane to me because we used to always say, hey, man, we'll beg him to blitz because we pick it up. It's their touchdowns, you know. They're big-time plays over the top, but they are incredibly tied together that way. I still just don't trust that offense entirely yet.
0: By the way, the Giants are 2-1 as well. What'd you make of the J.J. McCarthy acquisition, and how do you think that's going to play out, Mark?
18: He needed to leave and you know, go to a different organization and start over from scratch. So I thought it was the best move they could make for him. But he's got a lot of growth. I mean, he's got a lot of growth that he has got to that he's got to go through. And I think the one thing that's really cool about that position is we have seen this with a bunch of different quarterbacks, whether it's Baker Mayfield or Sam Darnold. We've seen this kind of reclamation project where guys get into a situation that it just doesn't go well from the start. They get another chance at redemption and figure it out. So the one thing about playing quarterback in this league, you know, everybody just throws you into the fire. And sometimes it's just overwhelming for guys, the speed, the athleticism. You know, there are no blind sisters of the poor. When you play in the NFL, every team has great players. And so it's a hard transition to make. And so to get out of there, to not be, you know, not, to not have to start in New York, to be under the tutelage of John Harbaugh, he's such a great man. And you know, it'll be a great experience for J.J. McCarthy just to get out of that environment in Minnesota where, you know, any way you look at it, he was just a disappointment as he was a 9th, 10th overall draft pick, whatever he was.
0: Then lastly, what'd you make of the Joey Porter Jr. acquisition by the Cowboys overnight for their defense, Mark?
18: I thought it was huge for them. I mean, he's a really good corner, and what that does for you, especially in the red zone, when you can lock one side, you can push coverage to the opposite side and like 3-by-1 formations. But I just thought it was interesting. I don't know exactly what the Steelers were doing. I know they had this kind of whole thought process of, we don't negotiate during the season. Forget that. You figure out a way to play your best players. I think you've got to. And I think it's a big move for the Dallas Cowboys to get a real cover corner out there in Dallas. I think that's huge.
0: Yeah, and I thought so too. But some of the pushback I'm seeing on that is like, well, that doesn't do anything to help stop the run, and that's their biggest problem on defense through the first 3 weeks. Mark,
18: certainly it is. But you know, if you have the offensive production that they have, and you have some guys that can play some man-to-man coverage where we can put extra dudes in the box, right? So now all of a sudden you don't have to play in the too high shell stuff. You don't have to do all that stuff. All of a sudden you can say, hey, man, we're going to roll down a safety. We're going to roll down an extra defender in the box to help stop the run, because now we've got one-on-one on the outside. So the people who told you that weren't thinking deeply enough about how this game works.
0: Well, I mean, in that regard, too, what if that safety, that extra defender you can bring is named Caleb Downs? That's not a bad one.
18: That dude's an absolute piss missile, man. He flies around, hits people. I love that kid.
0: Yeah, I don't know if you heard Brady use that once in a broadcast, and then the next week he called it a miss pissile.
18: I did not hear that.
0: Covered his tracks.
18: That's like old NFL vernacular. Like, he's been around. Oh, yeah. Like, I'm old, so like those are the type of things we used to say. And then, you know, it got to be gentler and kinder, and, you know, and Bounty Gate happened. And now we can't say the things like we used to say, well, let's go scramble that dude's brains. And, you know, we used to say things, not that you ever intentionally try to hurt anybody, but you did try to shorten a few necks every now and again. And now you can't, you know, now you got to be politically correct, and everybody's worried about what they say, and which is absolute garbage. So whatever.
0: Don't forget, I guess juice is the new beer. In the National Football League. Don't forget that.
18: Right. Exactly. How ridiculous is that? I mean,
0: I'm with you.
18: The things we try to police are just ridiculous.
0: You're the man, Mark. Thanks for the time, pal. We'll do this again.
18: Appreciate you, buddy.
0: You got to enjoy the week off. The Sneaking Truth Podcast with Mark Schlereth. He's off this week on Fox. Back on with the Bengals and Dolphins will be his next game. Sneaking Truth Podcast with Mark Schlereth. Everybody check that out. All right. We will take a break and wrap this show up. Get you set for our Friday show. Who's on it? And maybe sneak in a phone call before we take a break here on the Rich Eisen Show. Don't go anywhere.
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22: 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We got Game 3 coming up tonight from Truist Park. Braves and Phillies in a winner-take-all in this wild card round. A bit of a gut-punching loss for the Braves yesterday, up 3-1. give up back-to-back homers to Kyle Schwarber and Bryce Harper in the eighth inning. Baum would go ahead and hit a solo homer for the Phillies in the 10th inning. That's all they needed to get the victory yesterday at Truist Park. But reset everything. The Braves will take the field tonight at 8:15. We'll join the game in progress around 9 o'clock after Bulldogs Live. The winner of this game will head out to Los Angeles and start that division round on Saturday. The Georgia football team getting ready for its homecoming game this Saturday against Vanderbilt. That'll be a 12:45 kickoff. That means an 8:45 airtime on the pregame show right here on The Ref. 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

0: 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Okay. Thursday night football tonight. Game three as well. And the only wild card series remaining. Two TVs going on in your house?
1: Oh, yeah. Although I might watch the football game outside.
0: Oh, because Sarah's just going to be climbing a wall.
1: She was talking about maybe going to the movies this afternoon to just distract herself.
2: I mean,
0: I like it.
1: She's a mess.
2: I love it.
0: I got it.
2: That's a fan.
0: Then you're locked in on the football game.
1: Yep.
0: You know, and your regular fantasy teams, because we've got the two last guillotined individuals here in this room.
3: Yeah, Rich. You love bringing that up, don't you?
2: I mean, Rich.
3: You love bringing that up.
0: It's called facts.
3: That's insane.
0: Like Ron in Pittsburgh, it's fact that he's been hanging on for 2.5 hours. What's up, Ron?
4: Ron. How you doing, Rich? Long time listener, first time caller.
0: Thank you for chiming in on the WeatherTech fan line, sir. What's going on?
4: And congratulations on the Yankees, future home of Paul Skeens and Connor Griffin.
1: Oh, stop. You don't want to do that.
4: Yeah, and TJ, by the way, your Roddy Piper picture fell off during this show, so just wanted to let you know.
0: Yeah. Oh, wow. Ron's locked in for the last 2.5 hours.
4: I every day, all day.
3: The tape wasn't working too well, Ron. I got to work on it.
0: By the way, could you tell Ron?
4: Congratulations on getting Joey Porter. Yeah. However, I know his PFF grade is only second to Stingley Jr., but he gets penalized way too much. And a lot of times he's getting holding calls and pass interference calls. I just hope he locks in and he gets better for your Cowboys.
3: I appreciate that.
0: Right, Ron, it's just like that's nice. Three Steelers now on the Cowboys, three of them. They have each other's phone numbers.
3: We got a pipeline.
0: You know? So, thanks.
4: Dude, I got TJ's number.
0: He's got your number now.
4: Right? That would be nice. I would definitely get a hold of TJ.
3: Call me at 976
0: 1313. Okay, thanks for the call,
4: yeah,
0: Ron.
4: It's not a real number.
0: That's correct.
3: All right,
0: by the way, you know, the interesting thing is Pickens and Porter are represented by David Mulugeto, who also represented Micah.
1: Jerry Jones doesn't know, which is very strange.
0: An agent cannot take things personally over one client, even though the owner of the team that you're dealing with here basically said, you know, that you were trying to pull a fast one on me because I shook your client's hand.
3: I mean, dumb. Shake my hand and make it a firm shake.
0: You know, but this does show you, that, again, what he said, an old man with money.
1: Old man with money.
0: Is that is he the one from the Hall & Oates Rich Girl?
3: Because you're going too far.
0: Well, that's him. You can rely on an old man's money.
2: Unless you're Micah.
0: And then you could repeat it. You can rely on an old man's money. Look, you, sir, are a rich Cowboy fan.
3: Yeah.
0: Right over there.
3: Look, I get what Jerry said. He's like Tony Montana. All he has in this world is his word.
0: He said this after beating the Washington Commanders, who sent Marcus Mariota out there because Jaden Daniels' non-throwing arm collapsed like an accordion for the second straight year.
3: Yeah, that was a hard one.
0: But guess who's meeting with the media in London?
3: Who?
0: And practicing over there.
3: Number five?
0: That's correct.
3: Hey.
0: Roll it.
5: It feels good. Feels good to be back. And, you know, it's taking it day by day.
6: Are you surprised at all, any part, that you'll be able to possibly be back out there this soon?
5: What you think? No?
6: I don't think so.
5: Nah, I'm not surprised. Everything I went through, you know, everybody said I'd be good to go if I'm able to go out there on Sunday. But again, just taking it day by day.
7: And is anything in the back of your head in terms of like falling awkwardly, getting hit on the elbow, with concerns of getting re-injured?
5: Nah, that's what the brace is for. So if I had that concerns, then I would have got surgery.
0: Okay. RES Consulting, seeing that arm just hanging on the other side and the other one he was bending. I don't know. Yeah, he's rough. Is that a shirt or a sleeve? What was it? What do we got?
1: I don't love it.
0: I don't think he's starting this week. How about that?
1: I would recommend.
0: He's with the team, so he can be with the team, and he's part of the team. He's a leader on the team, and I keep saying the word team.
1: And I think,
0: but I'll just say this: I think it's Mariota's gig this.
1: Yeah,
0: week.
1: And he can win this game, Marcus Mariota.
0: So, I think so too.
1: Yeah,
0: that's what he's there for, so he can take his time.
1: Yeah,
3: yeah.
1: You don't want to rush this. Don't rush this.
3: That's why the backup is so important, as we always.
0: It's correct, yeah. And that's what he's there for, to back up Jaden Daniels. I don't want to hear if he does beat the Colts again. Well, if they look better with him, he's going to take the job. He's not taking the job.
1: Well, let's just wait for Monday.
0: I understand, but that's the whole business. It's the Cooper Rush syndrome. CRS. You've got DDS.
1: CRS.
0: It's the Cooper Rush syndrome. Oh, gosh, look at him. He's better than Dak. He should be running this team instead of Dak. And it's like, get out of here with that nonsense.
3: Yeah, but that was all nonsense by some jabroni.
0: Oh, sir, that was a large part of the conversation, not here in this room.
3: Come on, we know how it goes.
1: What do I have again? DDS, what is that?
0: DDS, you've got Drake Dismay syndrome, according to Ryan in Florida. And side effects of that are you start denigrating other quarterbacks' accomplishments.
1: Oh,
0: you can't get over the fact that yours isn't the real thing. You've got to start calling Joe Burrow not the real thing.
1: Well, except Drake May and Joe Burrow have literally the same amount of Super Bowl appearances.
0: I'm just explaining to you.
3: But come on, bro.
0: What DDS is and the fact that you have it, and you need to consult your dentist to see if.
1: You know, and I might get.
0: What's the medicine for it?
1: I don't know.
0: Vrabelia?
2: Clam chowder.
0: Vrabelia?
3: Some coke.
0: You know what it is?
2: Clam chowder.
0: Vrabelia. Consult your doctor to see if Vrabelia is right for you. Consult your dentist.
1: I know what Vrabel needs.
3: Hey, can I throw out another birthday?
0: A quarterbacker doesn't turn it over.
1: Well, among other things.
3: Today's my goddaughter's birthday.
0: Hey.
3: So I want to wish Wyatt a happy birthday. Happy 12th to
0: my daughter. Way to go out the gate. We got a hat for her, Del Tufo.
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0: month has arrived. Good afternoon. Welcome in to Thursday as we get you ready for the college football weekend. What a week it has been so far, and let's share some headlines with you right now. The SEC is great. What did you expect? But this time it may be true. This is according to Joe Rexrod from The Athletic. The SEC is much better than the Big Ten. That should show up, should. I remind Joe, and I will when we talk to him, it is the 1st of October. Let's calm down here. No, but not for long. Ben Koo, how about this? Not only are we winning on the field, we're winning among the masses. The SEC dominates the Big Ten. It's getting scary. I fully expect the Big Ten to fold perhaps by the end of the week. Enough of the nonsense. Let's get to the reality. College football coaches who didn't earn their paychecks in September. That could be a long, long list. Brad Crawford joins us to find out who's getting paid but shouldn't be paid. Brad, great to see you. It's been a while. How are you? And tell us who is ripping off the public here.
1: Hey, Paul. Good to see you too, man. Been a while. I can't believe it's already week five here. Yeah, my six coaches, Mike Locksley, obviously on the nation's hottest seat, several guys in the SEC who haven't earned their paycheck during that first month, Mike Elko at Texas A&M. I had the Aggies as my preseason most overrated team inside that top 10. I think a lot of us did. Aggies have shown that so far. Brent Venables at Oklahoma, despite making the CFP last year, still no offense with Ben Arbuckle calling plays and John Mattier at quarterback. And then, of course, Shane Beamer, maybe the only coach in the SEC who could be fired in this 26 coaching cycle, Paul. I think he needs to win Saturday against Kentucky.
0: Yeah, let me get to Beamer because there's such a mixed feeling about him. He's likable. He's had some good moments, which South Carolina has not had a lot of since Steve Spurrier left. So what is the line of demarcation and what has to happen? You mentioned Saturday. That would be a good start.
1: Yeah, I've been told, Paul, that South Carolina's administration, super boosters there in Columbia, they want to do everything they can not to have to pay this full $22.5 million buyout. Does that mean Beamer lasts the entire season? No. If they lose to Kentucky, I think something could happen as soon as this weekend. But I think they beat Kentucky. And if they win against Kentucky, go to Florida and get beat, and something doesn't happen, say, going into that open date, I think Beamer keeps his job the rest of the season and maybe a move is made at the end. I said last summer, Paul, that as long as Shane Beamer went 6-6, showed some improvement from that 4-8, I thought he'd get a seventh season in Columbia. I still feel that way, but they got to win Saturday because there's a chance you can get to 6-6 if you win Saturday. If you don't beat Kentucky, I don't think it happens.
0: And in terms of who might be out there, you have the AD who came over from TCU. I don't know if that means anything, but what would you guess?
1: Yeah, Jeremiah Donati's only head coaching hire, Paul, was Sonny Dykes at TCU. It worked out for the Horned Frogs, obviously making the CFP his first season back in 2022. But Dykes is on the hot seat now in Fort Worth. I don't like to speculate too much on maybe who would be on the Gamecocks target list until Shane Beamer is let go, but I think it would have to be a head coaching hire. Buster Faulkner at Florida, OC there for John Summerall. He's been a sexy name that I've heard from a lot of national guys and sources have told me, but I don't think the Gamecocks are going to go back and do a coordinator or assistant coach situation. I think they're going to hire a proven head coach, whether it be from a sitting Power 5 job or a G6 contender.
0: So let me go back to one last question on that. You said he needs to win against Kentucky. Let's say he doesn't win against Kentucky.
1: Then that's a big issue. And I think depending on how South Carolina looks in that game, you don't want to see a team, Paul, give up on their coach. And I think there was a sense of that in the first half last week. Dylan Stewart obviously showed his butt on national television in Tuscaloosa. But if South Carolina beats Kentucky, I still think we're talking about Shane needing to look good against Florida, which if Florida beats Missouri this weekend, that might be a top six team we're talking about going to Gainesville for the Gamecocks.
0: Okay, let's get to Lincoln Riley. Most people before the season said it really didn't matter. He was safe because of his buyout. What about now?
1: Yeah, I think that's not the case anymore. Based on what we've been told at CBS Sports this week through multiple sources, Lincoln Riley is definitely on the hot seat. I think a lot of people looked past that 4-0 start. They were waiting for that barometer game to happen, and that was last week against Oregon. This is not a great elite Oregon team, and USC got beat. That's 5 wins in 20 games now against top 25 teams for Lincoln Riley. Schedule doesn't get a whole lot easier. They're favored to beat Washington this weekend. Got to go to Penn State, got to go to Wisconsin, Ohio State, Indiana, UCLA is unbeaten. So do I think Lincoln Riley gets fired this year? No. Do I see USC as a CFP team? I do not, Paul.
0: Other than that, I mean, again, I'm not overly concerned about Maryland's coach. In the SEC, you mentioned Venables. He just got a new contract extension like 10 minutes ago. Is that enough to keep him out of the away from the Wolves?
1: I think it is. Tip of the hat to Jimmy Sexton for getting him that extension after last season's CFP run. But the problem was last season, Oklahoma stunk offensively, and it's even worse this year with the same quarterback and your second-year OC. I think a move might be made on Brent Venables' coaching staff, maybe not in the middle of the season, maybe in the postseason. But if Oklahoma, Paul, wants to be a top 15 program annually and not just have this bad year, good year, bad year kind of rotation they've had under Brent Venables, they've got to get it together offensively, man. And on the ground, they have no semblance of a run game and a quarterback right now who is struggling in the SEC.
0: Brent, I realize you're just a commentator, but after watching the inconsistency under Brent Venables throughout his tenure, why would you have faith? Why would anyone have faith in him right now?
1: I'm not sure why he got that extension. I mean, maybe it's because of what he did last season. We've seen a lot of SEC administrations, Paul, give extensions to coaches as sort of a reward for what they did in the past. And this is still what have you done for me lately business. Oklahoma's closer right now to a 6-6 team than maybe an 8-win team this season. I've got Oklahoma making one of the SEC's lower tier bowl games. And the whole bowl game discussion, that's for another day. But Oklahoma at 6-6, maybe playing in the Gator Bowl, that's not what you want to see for a Sooners fan and expecting to be top 20 team in the preseason and not making the CFP.
0: Well, congratulate Roger Denny, the new athletic director. He did not waste any time giving that extension out. I hope he's enjoying the season. Let me talk about who is looking good. Obviously, John Sumrall has excelled. Who else are you impressed with?
1: Yeah, Florida has entered my CFP projection, you know, this week. Yeah, I thought Ole Miss maybe could go down to Gainesville and win that game, but you look at the rush numbers from Ole Miss, Pete Golden right now on defense is struggling on that side of the football. But Florida right now, legitimate top 10 team. They've got a couple good wins. Really impressed me against Ole Miss, 302 yards rushing. There's some issues defensively, and I think if you talk to John Sumrall behind closed doors, he would mention the penalties and maybe defensive lapses have been an issue, but Florida looks like an SEC title contender, and they're one of 5 SEC teams that I think can get to that 12-team bracket.
0: And finally, the big game in the SEC this week in Starkville, what's going to determine the outcome of this game?
1: Keelan Russell's number of turnovers. If he gives it away 2 times, I think that's 2 more possessions that Kamario Taylor and Mississippi State can score on Bama's defense. I'm a Bama fan right now, 4-0 inside the top 10, worthy of that ranking. But defensively, they still give up big plays. South Carolina last week got blown out, but the Gamecocks had over 150 yards rushing, 400 yards total offense. Kamario Taylor is a lot better than what South Carolina has at quarterback right now, and I think he's going to make a lot of plays this weekend against an unbeaten Crimson Tide defense.
0: Fantastic conversation. Always great. You be well. Take care of yourself.
1: Good to see you, Paul.
0: You bet. We begin the program, and we're not done yet. That's just one guest down with Brad Crawford. We have a number of other ones that will be dropping by. Joe Rexroad joining us. How about T. Martin tonight? You get to see the documentary on him, and Mike Gittins rejoins us talking about his favorite subject, the Auburn Tigers. The Paul Feinbaum Show is back, presented by The Wellness Company. 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
2: 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Tennessee came up short against top-ranked Texas in its conference opener. Now, the Vols look to bounce back as the 3-1 Auburn Tigers come to town.
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0: How about this? John Calipari has spoken out today on coaching compensation. He was in D.C. the other day shilling for the Protect College Sports Act. Here's what he said.
1: You know, they talk about, well, what about coaches? I'm going to say this. I probably shouldn't. Nine of my players make more than my assistants. And the other three make more than all my staff. And we are not one of the highest payers. We're just not. Then you could say, what about you? I've been doing it 40 years. Started as a volunteer, 2 years as a part-time assistant. And I've kind of done okay at different programs. So, yeah, they're paying me. But how about this? All the coaches on this campus in every sport make less than the rev share, which is $22 million, and it's much less. So the players are getting more than the coaches.
0: You know, I probably shouldn't say this, but those players are far more valuable than your assistant coaches and maybe even more valuable than you. You've won one national championship. You win some more, maybe you'll get a raise. Let's check in with Hugh from Deep Gap, North Carolina.
2: Hello, Paul, and boy, what a timely time for that to come up. I have two items I want to cover with you. The first has to do with that Senate bill. If you'll recollect, when we were first discussing this back early in the year, I made the statement that the real digging and works is going to take place in the House of Representatives. When I look at that bill, and I haven't read it, I've just looked at the notes around it and what has been on TV, about kind of an outline. I can see where coaches and university presidents and conferences and the NCAA are all delighted with it, especially getting dispensation and guarantees not to be sued. But the one missing ingredient that I think that the House of Representatives is going to lay on the table and carry it back to conference is some sort of formula based on revenue produced by the athletes that are doing it on the field. And there's an argument about Olympic sports and other sports and small schools, but it's asking a hell of a lot of big-time college football players to tote and pay the bill for all of those people. And as far as I'm concerned, until that bill includes some sort of formula structure to take care of the athletes that are actually doing the labor and paying the price, I don't think it ought to pass. With that said, there's been a lot of conversation about bad behavior by athletes in the Southeastern Conference and one from Southern Cal. They come in two different flavors. One has to do with out-of-control physical effort, defensively hitting defenseless people. Kentucky has a kid that's suffering a half a game layout against South Carolina for an unbelievable smashing hit on the quarterback from Alabama Southern, the one team they played last week. And it was an illegal hit. I mean, there's no question about it. But he was going full speed and tracking the kid down, and I can see where he did it and he shouldn't do it.

0: it. And the same is true of the kid that hit the Oregon quarterback that slid. He was already in the air, and I can see where that happens. That's the type of infraction that needs coaching address and talk about technique. However, the urination on the field at Tennessee by the Texas player is an unforgettable event. And that, to me, is an indication of a cultural problem, in that the counterculture from the inner city, that value system, is rampant within some programs. Because it wasn't just the kid that did it, it was the ones on the sideline that were laughing about it and thought it was great. Now, here's my question to you. Would Bear Bryant, Chuck Knox, Howard Schnellenberger, go down the list. I could think of several other coaches, probably including Steve Spurrier and a few others, that would never, ever countenance that sort of an event. I don't think the current coach at Florida would put up with it for a minute. There would be a suspension, and they would go to the sideline, certainly wouldn't play the rest of that game. And I'm not so sure but what Kentucky's new coach doesn't fall in that same category. Citizenship and the program culture becomes very important. And I think if you look at the problems Texas has, it goes back 2 years ago when a team playing for a national championship that has been in a blood and guts war for 58 minutes, and they have the ball on the 1 yard line, first down, and a chance to seal up a victory. They try twice over the middle, do not have enough offensive line to push it. They try to toss out to the left. It's dropped. The other team, Ohio State, gets it, runs it for a touchdown, wins a national championship. Paul, I'm here to tell you, football has to do with the character, one-on-one. It's on the line of scrimmage. And to that end, anybody that thinks that South Carolina is 2.5 points better than Kentucky hasn't looked at Kentucky's offensive line, their running backs, a quarterback that does not make mistakes, a tight end room as good as any in the country, and pretty good receivers. The truth of the matter is, whether Carolina can shut down Kentucky's offensive line is where that game will be determined. Whether or not teams playing Texas can run over the top of their offensive line that maybe doesn't have the commitment one-on-one to win every one of those battles. It's a matter of program culture. The folks at Florida have finally got it right. I hope the people at Kentucky have it right with Coach Stein, but I see a lot of shortcomings with some of the programs in the country. If they're going to countenance street behavior and street values on a football team that run counter.
1: Thanks for the call. Appreciate it, Hugh. It was entertaining, at least part of it was. Travis is up next. Good afternoon.
2: Yes, Paul. The weather for the Mississippi State-Alabama game is supposed to be not very good, right?
1: The last I checked, it has improved. I'll update you in a minute, but I think it's going to be okay.
2: Okay. Because I was about to say, if the weather was really bad, then I was going to change my opinion of the game, because I was expecting a high-scoring game, but if the weather was bad, it's probably going to be a little bit lower-scoring game, but... You're saying the weather is...
1: Yeah, let me give you the latest forecast so you can help. So the last forecast, and I'm reading it as we speak, this is according to James Spann from the Alabama Weather Network. He said a few showers are likely during the game, highs in the 80s, but for the most part, there will not be a lot of rain. We're not looking at a deluge, which we were 2 days ago.
2: Right.
1: I don't know where the rain is going, but it's not going... I think the fact the game is early is going to be good.
2: Right, yes, Paul. I just worry about the game being a little bit too early. I hope Alabama can get up for an early game, but I believe that these are young kids, so It shouldn't be a problem for young kids, right, Paul? You know, they should be able to get...
1: Well, no, I mean, I think Alabama... One thing I heard from... I don't know who I heard from, but Alabama practices in the morning, so I think that when you practice every morning, it probably helps when you play at 11 a.m. local.
2: Yes. And my last thing, Paul, is I could see how that type of hit happened at the Oregon game, but I just didn't like the celebration at the end with the player, and you know, that was going crossing the line. That was my big problem with it, you know, like, and the full speed ahead, that wasn't necessary too. What are your thoughts on the celebration? The celebration was...
1: Yeah, I mean, I thought the celebration across the board was pretty disgraceful, and I think coaches these days, are they don't know what to do.
2: Right.
1: They don't want to... Let me relate one quick story to you, Travis. I asked Nick Saban once, and this is after his first season at Alabama. He suspended one of his top players or kicked him off the team after some egregious behavior. And I said, yeah, I really don't understand why you have kicked off so few people. He said, if I could tell you the truth, I probably should have kicked off about 75% of the team. But the problem is that affects everything else you do. It sends a message to future recruits. And even though Nick Saban has this reputation as a hard ass and a guy that never put up with anything, I am here to tell you he put up with a lot, because he knew by standing up for his players, it would get him a better player in the next recruiting class. Quick break. More to come. We'll talk to Joe Rexroad in just a moment. He'll join us talking about some of the biggest stories of the weekend as we continue. Paul Feinbaum here. Every Saturday we're talking about who has the best offense. Well, today I'm talking about another winning combination. Zaxby's has teamed up with Nerds for a new strawberry milkshake that's loaded with flavor. 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
9: 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All right? 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These days, defenses be doing stuff.
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0: restaurant. The SEC is much better than the Big Ten. That should show up in playoff. I love commentators, and I've done it myself, declaring the SEC now better than the Big Ten after I spent the last 6 months saying that the Big Ten was better than the SEC. But it didn't take long. Joe, great to see you again. How are you?
1: I'm good. I was just trying to curry favor with you, Paul, after our spat last week. So
0: yeah, I was quite upset that you were booked for the show. I had put you on the banned list after daring to criticize me in your publication or digital site or whatever they call this stuff nowadays.
1: Yeah, yeah. Clearly, this was booked without your knowledge. So you're just gonna have to grin and bear it now, I guess.
0: Yeah. Well, I figured you did one puff piece on me. One shot at me is not going to undo a 8,000-word piece in the New York Times Athletic. So I'm going to be okay. I'm going to try to get through this. Let's get to the issue at hand and explain this shift, because it happened quickly, and it seems to be pretty forceful in terms of whatever happened to the good old Big Ten that was running college football.
1: Yeah, well, look, if the Big Ten wins a fourth straight national championship, then let's point and laugh at that headline when that happens, right? I mean, we can only react to the information we have now, but I thought after a month it was a good idea to kind of take stock. And the fact is, the SEC had a great non-league performance, and the Big Ten was dismal. And so you've got some really surprising disappointments in the Big Ten. I mean, I think Michigan is up there. I think Oregon's up there. We'll see. I still think they could be okay. And we'll see if Indiana can be nearly as dominant. All right. Right now, it looks like it might be kind of like the old days, Paul, when it was, you know, the SEC had a bunch of good teams and the Big Ten had Ohio State, you know, like the big one and the little, however many other leagues or teams are in the league. Penn State, Washington, kind of disappointing. Whereas with the SEC, You have disappointments, A&M, Oklahoma, but Mississippi State is a surprise team, Kentucky. And, you know, even just the Texas being able to come back and win that game, even though I'm not sure that would, if they played 10 times, I'd probably pick Ohio State to win more than half, but Texas did win that game. So it's just, it's the performance, which is 10-2 for the SEC, you know, including 5-0 against the ACC, by the way, 2-1 against the Big Ten. Big Ten, 4-10 in its non-league games, and 0-5, or is it 1-5, I think, against the, yeah, 1-4, sorry, against the ACC. So, look, this stuff is going to matter. Some of these results are going to matter. And, Paul, I do think that we very well could be looking at some 10-2, maybe some Big Ten teams with better records being compared to some SEC teams with lesser records, and some of this data factoring in and helping the SEC. We'll see.
0: Let me ask you about the Big Ten, because, I mean, I would agree Ohio State looks very good. In fact, they look a lot better than Texas, but we all know the backstory on that. It makes no difference right now. But Oregon has been considerably shaky at times. Michigan, I count them with two losses. I'm sure you count them with four, considering where you went to school. But what else does that league look like right now to you? I know Indiana will play meaningful games at some point this century, but it just doesn't seem like it.
1: Well, I will hesitate to criticize Indiana too much, not for the non-league. The non-league schedule is atrocious and embarrassing. But remember last year, Paul, they had the close call at Iowa. They had to come back dramatically to win at a Penn State team that had fired its coach, and we saw what they were doing to people in January, right? So I'm going to hold off, and I'm just going to expect them to figure it out. But I don't think their quarterback, I don't think Josh Hoover is going to be Fernando Mendoza of last year. Yeah, Oregon. I mean, Dante Moore, before the injury, was a terrible play. He wasn't playing well. They weren't playing well. The loss at Oklahoma State's an embarrassing loss. A lot of issues. It's amazing for them that they have a backup like they do to be able to finish that game. But by the way, at the expense of USC, which apparently will just never learn to play defense under Lincoln Riley. I mean, how many years do we have to keep wondering if he's going to figure it out? UCLA is a great story. But what does that really mean in the big picture? You know, I don't know. It's kind of like Mississippi State to me, Paul. Like, are they really going to be there with their defense? I don't know. And I love the Iowa story. I think there's a real chance with that Iowa win at Michigan that, you know, that they might be a contender to get into the field. But of all those teams I listed, who do you really think can win a national championship? I mean, I'd go Ohio State, and again, I'm not discounting Indiana at this point.
0: So let me get back to the SEC for a second. That's mandated by contract here. Joe, Mississippi State, we hear from their fans every day, and listen, I'm all for it. They were picked to finish 15th in the SEC, but you're a real person. You're not just one of these flag wavers like some up and down the aisle. Realistically, what does Saturday look like to you?
1: Well, is that, you know, you had the Kalen DeBoer clip there. It's really interesting to me how poorly they keep starting. And then by the end of these games, it's like, wow, watch out for Keelan Russell in Alabama. I wouldn't start that way in Starkville. I mean, I think we may be looking at a shootout here. I was really impressed, Paul, with Mississippi State and how they hung in far from a perfect game against Missouri. It was not going well. Missouri's a good team. It's a talented team. The way they hung in there and then the way Kamario Taylor played in the second half, it's the start of what could be something special. I don't like their defense in this matchup. I don't like their defense in other matchups ahead against really good offenses. They're going to have to outscore people. But, you know, I'm keeping an open mind. I mean, could they be this year's, you know, Vanderbilt of 2025? I mean, I think very possibly. And I think Kamario Taylor, you know, different than Diego Pavi, who's a great college player, but Kamario Taylor might end up being, you know, on a very short list of best quarterbacks, period, in the country before long.
0: Joe, before you go, some other stories in the SEC. You alluded to one, A&M, Oklahoma. I mean, these were top 10 teams when the season began. Assessing both of them, where are you, and where does either one of them go the rest of the way?
1: Well, I think with Oklahoma, I'm less surprised. You know, I think John Mateer had a good run last year before he got hurt, but you know, the inconsistency there doesn't surprise me a ton. And look, I think that the questions about Brent Venables and offensive football, it's kind of like the questions about Lincoln Riley and defensive football at USC. Is he ever really going to figure it out? I'm much more surprised by Texas A&M because of the overall talent they have. This is what happens, though, when you lose really good coordinators, or it's what can happen, right? And so I think that's something we're seeing. But I'm befuddled by Marcel Reed. I really am, Paul. Even late last year, obviously it went really poorly at the end against Texas, then against Miami in the playoff. But at that point, I would have told you, I think he could be one of the best quarterbacks in the country this year if he keeps growing. And he clearly has lost confidence. I mean, Elko's talked about that. So I to me, it's almost like unless you can figure out a way to get that to rebound, I mean, I think the ceiling is pretty low for that team.
0: Joe, many thanks. Always great to see you. We'll keep up as the season unfolds as we are now into October. Your phone calls are straight ahead. We will also talk to T. Martin a little bit later. That special coming on later today. We are coming right back.
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12: 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KJ Bolden at the 20. 25, 30. He's coming back. 35. KJ at the 45. Out of bounds at the 47-yard line.
13: October arrives, and the undefeated Georgia Bulldogs head into the new month by welcoming the Commodores of Vanderbilt.
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0: And we're back, and Chris joins us from Mountain Brook. Hello, Chris.
1: Paul, good to talk to you. Paul, just wanted to probably say thank you to you and a lot of the other callers and Black Hat Brothers have reached out to me about the tragic passing of my cousin Jake. It's been really hard. But you know, when something like this happens, people ask why people call your show and talk about something personal. And it's because you want to talk to somebody, and family is usually the easiest people to talk to. And the people on this show are like extended family. As dysfunctional as we may be, they are like extended family. And it just means a lot of people that reached out. Jake was a great kid. Loved Alabama. Loved Alabama basketball especially. But I just wanted to thank you and everybody for reaching out.
0: Well, Chris, words really don't matter at a time like this, but you know how we feel, and I was so sorry to hear that the other day, and I know I met his dad, and I know the family moderately well, and of course I know you for many, many years.
1: Well, you're right, Paul. Like I said, it means a lot when people reach out, and it's stuff, and I hate to get off the topic of the show, but I did want to say that about him. He was a great musician, just a great kid. And it's just a tragic loss at 33 years old.
0: Chris,
1: thank you so much.
0: I look forward for your family to have brighter days ahead, and we're thinking of all of you. Thank you very much, Chris. Be well. Take care of yourself. Will is up next in Austin, Texas. Hello, Will.
2: Hi, Paul. First of all, let me say to Chris, I'm sure sorry for his loss. I've enjoyed I watch your show now. I'm an old man. I'm 75 and retired. And anytime Chris calls in, he's always seems to be with it. And I know he's going through some hard times now. So even though I don't know him, I think he indicated that rightfully so, that a lot of people will be thinking about him and praying for him and his family. Anyway, Paul, the other thing I'd like to do is respond to Hugh of North Carolina regarding the Texas player. Nobody down here on that team or in the staff or in the administration of the athletic department condoned any of that. And I hope I'm wrong. I sense a certain undertone during Hugh's conversation, and I don't know Hugh, and I hope I'm wrong. But I will say this about Colin Simmons. He has a little brother, I think like 9 or 10 years younger, who has, I think it's Asperger's.
0: Right.
2: It's something like that. And he moves him, and he uses NIL money to move him and his mother down here. So they could be in better situation and receive. And then he has founded a foundation named after his little brother. Again, I think it's Asperger. I'm not sure exactly what it is, but that foundation has raised thousands of dollars, and he's very active in it. You also referenced Bear Bryant, if not the greatest, along with Saban, one of the greatest coaches. I'm familiar with Daryl Royal and Woody Hayes and guys like that. They would not have tolerated anything like that. They would, who knows what they would have done, but those were different times. These coaches today have to deal with a lot of different players under different circumstances. And, you know, you have to be sensitive to all aspects of these young men. Most of them, firmly believe, including Colin Simmons, but many, many more are good people. And when a 20-year-old is playing in front of 105,000 people or whatever and has a big sack, he should not have responded the way he did. And he has said that and apologized. But I'm certainly not, if he does it again, that's a whole different ball game. And both Chris Del Conte and Sarkisian said that's they believe that's a one-time only situation. I'm sure he'll get many more sacks, but I'd be stunned if there's that kind of
0: Well, listen, I appreciate what you said, Will, and we live in a world of forgiveness, and I think most people have moved on, but thank you for the call. Let me check in with Alex in Baton Rouge. Hey, Alex.
3: Hey, Paul. I'm just in shock. You know, I went to the dentist on Tuesday, and I also had another doctor's appointment on Tuesday, so that's why I couldn't call you. Luke filled in for me. The doctor is not fun, Paul. I'm finally left my pediatrician, the young dentist, you know, days. Going to these places, it's not fun. And I'm only 19 years old, and I hear it gets worse. So I just want to hear your
0: Alex. First of all, yeah, when you grow up, you do have to go to the doctor. But hopefully, everything is okay with you.
3: Yeah, everything's great. I just was a little disappointed. There was no like Princess and the Frog on the television. I didn't get a lollipop after the visit was over. They just were like looking forward to like, you know, seeing me again. I was just very disappointed it all changed, you know. I think I can speak for a lot of the callers that...
0: Yeah, no, I mean, when you move on from that family pediatrician that you know and it's like your best friend, it's a chilling experience. I'm assuming this was a place you went on campus?
3: This was not a place on campus.
0: Oh,
3: this was like an official, like... You know,
0: When I was in college, I didn't have the money to go off campus, so I used the campus doctor, who I got to know really well. And I tell you what, that guy can be beneficial for you if you get to know him really well.
3: That'll be really cool. I mean, I don't know. It's
0: all kinds of serious drugs he can slip you when nobody's looking. Okay,
3: yeah,
0: Luke is up next. Luke, you didn't have a doctor's visit this week, so you're okay.
4: No, sir, Paul. I'm chilling. I actually woke up sick today, so I might need to go to the doctor now.
0: Okay, man. Luke, I feel sick talking to you. Get better, man. You can't be sick in October 1st.
4: But yeah, but I was going to say, I know the weekends are full of surprises, so I was wondering, with the weekend of such like little like top-tier matchups, as the casual fan would say, like, what team are you looking at right now that might like pull an upset? Like, I was thinking, you know, the Tigers could be rocking in the Zoo, or the Razorbacks could be hard to stop, Paul. What are you thinking at this weekend, seeing
0: the
4: team that could?
0: I talked to some people in Arkansas today, and if they – let's just be positive for a second, okay? Let's say Arkansas wins a game against A&M. Their next couple of games, Tennessee home at Vanderbilt, Missouri at home, at Auburn and South Carolina, they could get on a roll. I know this might be the last time I ever say that about Arkansas, but this could be the moment in time that the Razorbacks come back to earth.
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0: is live. Good afternoon. Welcome in. If you're just joining us, let's get back to the calls. And Leland is in Tuscaloosa. Good afternoon.
1: Hey, Paul.
0: Leland, you there?
1: Hey, Paul.
0: Yes, sir. Go right ahead.
1: Paul, I got to say something. I'm getting sick and tired of hearing that the SEC is the greatest conference in football. Past three national champs have been Big Ten teams. And guess what? Ohio State's probably going to win again. So when will these Alabama losers start accepting that the SEC doesn't mean anything anymore? You tell me that?
0: Well, you know, I find any of this conversation to be ridiculous on October 1st, whether the SEC is up or down. I think the SEC propagandists ought to wait because, quite frankly, you don't want to get stuck with another Indiana, Ohio State, Oregon, or somebody else winning the national championship because it would because none of this stuff matters. It doesn't matter how many people watched your game last week, what your record is against the ACC. It matters who wins the title.
1: I mean, I think Michigan State could take on any SEC team and beat them easily.
0: Yeah. But, Leland, I realize it's only 3 o'clock in Tuscaloosa, but I would suggest maybe hitting the happy hour a little bit early just to kind of balance yourself out. Thanks for the call. Appreciate it. Vance is up next. Good afternoon.
2: Hey, Paul. I was excited about my call until I heard this unflushable from Tuscaloosa. Anyway, I'm going to ignore that. Paul, I get the impression, I don't know if this is correct or not, but I get the impression that people aren't all that impressed with Alex Golish at Auburn. And I know he's not a shining star like Summerall, or maybe not caught fire like the coach at Kentucky. But is this fair? I mean, I think his team has played hard, and they played to the last whistle. Are people not high on him? I'm high on all our new coaches.
0: Well, here's the problem, and it goes back to what I said a minute ago. How do you know? I thought the Baylor win was significant because Auburn hasn't beaten anybody. I mean, they did beat Baylor a year ago. I thought the Florida game was incredibly disappointing. I thought last week was ho-hum. This is a big opportunity for him. He needs to get a significant win somewhere. And, you know, his team has underperformed. I think the offense has been mediocre. The defense has been okay. Vance, I got bad news for you. This is not Pee Wee football. This is Auburn. This is a program that has spent a lot of money trying to get back. And here's the real problem. They had the coach that has turned Florida around. That is hard to get over for some Auburn people. And they also know that it was their administration that dropped the ball on that.
2: Well, I understand all these things. He's got a big opportunity, big opportunity.
0: Yeah, a win Saturday in Knoxville, and I think everybody's going to feel better about themselves. A loss, more of the same.
2: Well, can I say something to the 19-year-old that was upset about going to the dentist?
0: Yeah.
2: Hey, buddy, just live.
0: Yeah,
2: You got so much ahead of you. Just enjoy and don't worry. Go to the doctor once a year or whatever, but come on, man. You're 19. You just live and have fun. That's all I got, buddy.
0: Yeah. I didn't want to ruin his day by telling him that the worst is yet to come. Hey, thanks for the call. Chris is up next in South Carolina.
3: Oh, how you been doing?
0: Chris, good to hear from you.
3: I took your advice, but I kind of need some help, man. I've been trying to find that ACC show. What's the number to it?
0: Yeah, I think I gave you bad advice. And Chris, because you've been a longtime friend of the show, I can't make you go watch the ACC show. I think that would be deleterious to your health.
3: Man, I tell you what, Paul, I've been telling you that the SEC, the C is Clemson. We part of the conference, man. We team number 17. We just don't get none of the benefits. But Paul, it's a big game coming up this weekend. It's a big game.
0: You got a game Saturday night that can shut up all the critics.
3: I'm praying for the rain. That way, it only be 30 to nothing. That's what I'm praying for because I love my team. My teams, and we might go 10-2 after we lose this game, but still, we're not ready to play with the big dogs yet, man. We got a couple more players to get.
0: So is it supposed to rain in Death Valley?
3: Man, it's gonna rain, Paul. I'm doing the rain dance right now. I'm outside in my swim trunks and my Air Force Ones, and I'm doing the rain dance. I got tickets. I don't care if I got to wear a poncho. I'm gonna be there. But hey, I'm just hoping for the best.
0: I've not been following the weather in South Carolina, but right now Saturday looks like thunderstorms in the evening and pretty good 70% chance of rain. That, by the way, I think that could help you a little bit.
3: Man, I hope it. Yeah, it's going to help the score be a little closer to zero. It's going to be 30-0. But, Paul, before I go, I'm being optimistic, but I want to tell all my Tigers, man, y'all know I'm with y'all 100%. And if we do win, we do win. If we lose, we lose. But just remember, in the last 10 games, we only beat them 6 out of 4, and we beat them 58-0. Just remember that, Miami. Have a nice day.
0: Okay. I may have to listen to that, watch that game on Saturday night. There's not a lot to choose from. Turner is up next in Mississippi. Hey, Turner.
4: Paul, it's great to talk to you. September 22nd, an hour and 20 minutes into your show that day, is the first time I've ever called into your show. And that week, I made the claim that my Mississippi State Bulldogs were going to take care of business at Davis Wade Stadium against the Missouri Tigers, and they did, but it was a C-plus performance. Excuse me. C-plus performance at best when you look at the overall game. If we don't bring our A game this weekend against the Tide, then I'm scared we're going to get run out of our own gym. Some concerns in that game, the left tackle and on defense, Isaac Smith, we're uncertain if he's going to play or not, but those are two big components. And then the weather factor, I don't know which way that leans. You know, Fluff Bothwell could potentially be injured but still play through it. I just wanted to get your thoughts on that. And then, it seems like Kalen DeBoer, always has one of those games since he's been at Alabama where he kind of stumps his toe. I think this is the first time him coming to Davis Wade with the Cowbells and a true freshman quarterback. It should be a great game. It looks like you're holding up your end of the bargain and going to be in Starkville this weekend. So, but I also wanted to ask you, too, on another note, this has always kind of intrigued me. When Pete Golding was at Alabama and was a defensive coordinator there, and Nick Saban was there, and Kiffin had gone over to Ole Miss, and Pete Golding had left to be the defensive coordinator at Ole Miss, I remember all the Alabama callers were calling in and are ready for Nick Saban to fire Pete Golding at that time because he was doing such a bad job on defense. Was that the case? Was Nick Saban about to fire Pete Golding before he left and went to Ole Miss? I've always just kind of been curious about that after watching
0: Turner,
4: Florida Ole Miss.
0: I don't think so. Nick Saban liked Pete Golding, as best I remember. I don't think he wanted him to leave. By the way, that was the most frustrating part of it for some people, is that why did Nick Saban like Pete Golding so much? But he did.
4: I like Pete Golding. I mean, I really do. I think he's a great coach, And, I mean, he's one of those guys, I'd go like to hang out with at a Widespread Panic concert or something.
0: No, I agree.
4: I think
0: that's the part of Pete that a lot of people didn't understand. And I think we're seeing it now. And you have to remember, Pete Golding followed Jeremy Pruitt and Kirby Smart. So it was a pretty, and the program, while really good, was not as good defensively because Alabama didn't have the depth on the defensive line that it did during Saban's heyday. And everybody blamed Pete Golding for transfer portal and NIL.
4: Yeah, yes, sir. Well, I just remember the calls back then, you know, people were really jumping on them at the time, and you know, but and I also want to tell you too, Paul, how much your show means to all the college football lovers. Your show is as purest as it gets. You know, the young generation is so influenced very easily these days by what they see on TV, and your show is as pure as it gets. I can listen to you, watch you, and I don't have people throwing poly market stuff at me or Kalshi telling me that I need to go gamble on a game this weekend. It's just so refreshing. Thank you so much. And Chris, I'll be praying for your family, buddy. I know that feeling all too well. I lost my cousin last year. He was a crop duster, and it was just all of a sudden he just passed away, and you don't get to say goodbye. And I'll be praying for you. I love you, man. I love your show, Paul. Love the callers. And God bless, and go Dawgs. And if it's one prescription we need this weekend, Paul, you know what it is, and it's more cowbell, baby. Let's go.
0: Thank you, Turner. And thank you for what you said. And I'm not going to spend a lot of time on it, but it really, everybody here on the show appreciates your kind words. And we have not been corrupted like all the other shows. We don't curse. We don't swear. We don't use the F word. We don't push gambling on you. It probably, there's an expense that we're, to us, that there's a lot more money to be made by doing all that nonsense, but we've never really believed in it. And one day, there'll probably be another show here making a lot more money and pushing you on a lot of that stuff. But at least for today, we are going to try to remain as pure as we can. Thank you for the call up against the break, and we are coming right back. The Paul Feinbaum Show is back, presented by The Wellness Company. 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
1: Hey, it's Evan Cohen. 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
6: 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It's an SEC showdown in Knoxville. Tennessee came up short against top-ranked Texas in its conference opener. Now, the Vols look to bounce back as the 3-1 Auburn Tigers come to town.
8: 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Scoop and score! And Auburn extends its lead.
6: 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Coverage begins Saturday at 3 Eastern with kickoff at 3:30 Eastern on ESPN Radio. And Ian.
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0: We are back, and the number two team in the country you'll be able to see right after Marty and McGee Saturday. Vanderbilt taking on Georgia in Athens. That game in the middle of the day, I am going to be locked into Kentucky at South Carolina. Lane Kiffin versus McNeese in the nightcap. How about Mark up next in Houston? How about Mark?
1: Hey, Paul, first-time caller, long-time listener, man. Really enjoy your program. And I've got a bit about my Aggies. You know, if you don't read history, you're doomed to fail. And you remember back the day we gave that carnival barker Jimbo Fisher a contract extension? And then what happened? We lose to Appalachia State at home.
0: Right.
1: Now look at Elko. I see what he's doing with that money. He's putting it right in his belly. He's 300 pounds overweight. You can't talk discipline to football players when you're 200 pounds overweight. And those OC and DC, they got to go. I don't know what to do. There's no any answers. And why is Marcel Reed still taking snaps at 35-6?
0: Pretty good question, by

0: the way, Mark. A very good question. I'll see if I can get you an answer sometime soon.
1: I don't know, man. I'm married to a Longhorn. I'm a proud Aggie. I was there in the 90s when R.C. Slocum beat Texas 3 out of 4 years I was there. And this is a debacle that's going on in college. All this money. I think the lowest paid coach on the staff in College Station is making $400,000 a year. And for what? To lose to Kentucky? It's ridiculous. I hope Arky stomps us and we can clean house and get Elko out of here. He's a Big Ten coach. He's not an SEC coach. He's horrible. I don't understand it. I mean, I cannot understand how terrible this team is with all the support and all the money we give them.
0: Well, I'll pass that along to Elko the next time I see him. Thanks for the call. Sarge is up next in Lexington. Good afternoon.
2: Hey, Paul. I've enjoyed the show today. I did miss Hugh's segment, but I'll hear it on the replay. Last night at supper with my mother, she was asking me about the South Carolina game. I'm going to Columbia this weekend. And she said, what do you think is going on with Beamer? And I said, from my pedantic viewpoint, South Carolina's had two great coaches, Spurrier and Lou Holtz. And then I said, they have reason to kind of have high standards. But then it prompted me as I was driving home, I thought about a story that you told, and I forgot the details. Can you maybe recap that story of Steve Spurrier at that golf benefit? Didn't he do something kind of out of bounds or something? Do you know what I'm talking about?
0: Let me make sure.
2: It was like a charity golf tournament, and you said that he went just berserk on someone over some minor rule infraction, and
0: hold on a second. Yeah, I may be exactly right. So long story short, there's a big event, and you probably remember the tournament we always do the show from in Birmingham every May.
2: The regions.
0: So about 20 years ago, maybe longer. I don't know. He was still at Florida, so it was probably 30 years ago. He had just come off the national championship, and I was put in a group. That's when I was playing golf. So it was Spurrier, myself, Randy Owen, who is the lead singer and the main person with the country group Alabama. They're one of the most successful groups, as I'm sure you know, of all time. It took me a second to remember. And the other person in the group was named Richard Scrushy, who was only the title sponsor of the event. He was the CEO and chairman and founder of a company called Health South. It's a rehab company, which became a worldwide company. Ultimately, Scrushy, I'll tell you the back end of the story first. He ended up being indicted for one of the biggest frauds of all time. He was accused of cooking the books.
2: No kidding.
0: Anyway, wow. He beat that charge. But he didn't beat the next charge, which he went to jail for. But the whole point is, he was an absolutely dreadful golfer. Okay, so we were at the seventh hole at the golf club that where the tournament was. It was a par three, and everybody hit, and Scrushy was the last golfer, and he. Do you play golf, Sarge? So you
2: I do.
0: Okay,
2: yeah.
0: So you'll know what I'm
2: playing golf.
0: He swung at the ball and missed. And
2: a complete whiff.
0: Okay. A complete whiff with an iron. The ball came off the tee, and that he then put the ball back on the tee and hit again into the stands and nearly killed somebody. But the point being, we're walking down, and this is about the fifth or sixth time he had done something just completely. In terms of the parlance of golf, unethical, okay? And Scrushy just started screaming. He said, that guy's cheating. I said, Richard, I'm sorry, Spurrier. I said, Coach, slow down. I mean, there were people around us, and Randy, the country singer, was walking with us. So I finally kind of put my arm around him. I said, I pushed him off to the side. He said, that guy's cheating. That's against the rules. I said, Coach, don't worry about it, okay? It's a team event. You know, you played in these things before. And Spurrier wanted to win.
2: Scramble, yeah.
0: I just wanted to get through. And Scrushy found out about it, and it became a big deal. But anyway, I think that's the story. But the funniest thing is, okay, a couple years later, Spurrier's back. The guy's under indictment, and Spurrier is told the story to the crowd. He said, you know, I played with a guy a couple years ago. I knew he was a cheater. Now he's going to jail. So that was kind of the punchline.
2: Oh, my gosh. That guy's like an elephant. He never forgets, I guess, huh?
0: No. Hey, anyway. Thanks for the call, Sarge. Didn't mean to be. I apologize for not remembering. It's only been 30 years since that happened. We're up against a break. It's been about 28 years since the next thing happened that people are still talking about. We'll talk to T. Martin. The special is on later today. We'll talk all about it when we come back. Paul Feinbaum here. 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

0: time it was, and 17, that's the number. Championship game win for Tennessee in 1978. We welcome in T. Martin. T., great to see you. Thank you, and I can only imagine what must be going through your mind as the whole country is about to see what you experienced many, many years ago. Good afternoon.
1: Well, thanks a lot, Paul. Thanks for having me on the show. It's been a long time. Just excited for tonight, just to share this moment with my teammates, and what a special season for us as a team, as well as our staff. Just got off the phone with Coach Fulmer not too long ago, and we're all excited about it.
0: So before we even go back in time, I'm curious, and I think a lot of people are, this is a story that so many of us lived through, nobody more than you, but how did it come about that you were approached about this, and what was your thoughts in terms of agreeing to do it?
1: Yeah, initially, I didn't know anything about it. I got a phone call from Chris Lowe, you know, with ESPN, and Chris just kind of explained what was going on, and I said, yeah, I'll be a part of it as long as my teammates get to be a part of it, and really wanted to make it about the team and that year. And I said, yeah, I'll do it. And we started filming about 18 months ago, and here we are tonight.
0: So let's go back. You went to Williamson. You grew up in Mobile, Alabama. Those of us who were working in Alabama back then were pretty sure you'd go to Auburn maybe or Alabama, and somehow you snuck across that line, which is a long way from the Gulf. So let's go back to high school for a second, and you were a big-time player, and Peyton Manning was, of course, at Tennessee, so everybody knew about that. What was going through your mind as a young player in high school in Mobile?
1: Yeah, it really came down to me about a system and a place that I can go to and prepare myself for the next level and have a successful college career. And Tennessee had been building what we eventually became for a few years. You know, you talk about the years that Peyton was there, Privilege Price, Joey Kent. Joey Kent was my host on my recruiting trip to Tennessee. Him being from Huntsville, Alabama, resonated with me. Pat Washington was the receiver coach there, who I grew up looking up to, having played at Auburn. But he was now at Tennessee as the receiver coach, and he was my main recruiter. And so I just felt comfortable. I took a trip to Auburn. I did not take an official visit to Alabama. And it came down really to Auburn and Tennessee. And it was the system. It was the fact that Peyton Manning was there. I felt like I could learn a lot from him. I knew I wasn't going to play right away. But that was something that I felt like I needed. I needed to grow. I needed to learn for me to become the complete quarterback that I wanted to be.
0: So you made that decision, and what was that experience like, understudied to, the greatest player in Tennessee history, at least? I don't think there's too much debate about that, although you won the national championship. We'll get to that in a minute. Take us through those days with Peyton.
1: That was great. Peyton was great to me, like a big brother type, you know, for the 2 years that I was his backup. You know, we had fun times together. He's a jokester, a prankster, but also serious and professional. And I learned that good mix from Peyton, how to study the game. David Cutcliffe, Randy Sanders, Peyton, everybody. You know, it was just a great time to be there. And we had players around us that helped us just go out and do our jobs. And those moments when I first got there, I had a lot to learn. And I found out really quickly that I had a lot to learn. But I wouldn't have chose to do it any differently.
0: Talking to T. Martin, and so 1998 arrives, and Peyton's gone. We all know the story, first player taken. And that season had some very bizarre twists and turns. First of all, Florida. That's a school that Tennessee could not beat under the previous couple of years. How important was getting that win?
1: I tell you, for us, it was an attitude thing. I remember that week, Al Wilson and myself and a lot of the other leaders on the team, we had a players-only meeting. And what we weren't going to do was go into that game overly respecting them. And we felt like in the years past that it was just time, it was kind of tight around the building. We weren't being ourselves going into the game. And our team decided that we weren't going to approach it that way, that we were going to let it go and hit them in the mouth and play our style of football. And that was the attitude we had. We had a character game on the road against Syracuse, a great team with Donovan McNabb as the leader. and we pulled that one off, our first game on the road, our first game of the season. And we felt like we had been through enough together as a team to be ready for that moment at home against a great Florida team. And defensively, those guys went out, man, turnovers, goal line stances. Offensively, we ran the ball, had some play action throws for touchdowns in that game. And then at the end, we pulled it out in overtime with a Jeff Hall field goal and them missing a field goal. So it was everything we wanted to be in terms of the type of game you need to win to build that character to become a national championship team. And we felt like we had to go through Florida.
0: You get to go home, somewhat home. You get to Auburn a couple weeks later. You win that game. And then the next week, a lot of people were doubting you were going to win at Georgia. They were a highly regarded team. And you pull that one off. You beat Alabama. And I think you know where I'm going here.
1: Yeah.
0: Suddenly, it's the season's rolling along, and you're in November, and you're taking on the number 10-ranked Arkansas Razorbacks. And shouldn't be hard. Just win that game, and everything's okay, right?
1: That's what it felt like. That's what we wanted it to be like. But no, that team was great. You know, it was a well-built football team. They were able to run the ball, control the clock. They were stout on defense. We had a little rain early in that game. Just ball slipped out of my hands a few times on a few throws. But we kind of picked it up. We made some halftime adjustments. Coach Cut and the staff did a really good job of making some halftime adjustments, allowed me to run with the ball a little bit more in the second half, and it turned out to be a touchdown that kept us in the game and came down to a fumble at the end that I did not think was going to happen. You know, I had unbuckled my shoulder pads to kind of accept the loss and think about what I was going to talk about to the media. And one of our defensive players, Darwin Walker or Billy Ratliff, they said, man, don't take off your pads. We're going to get the ball back. And I'm looking at the clock. I'm looking at the situation. I'm like, man, there's no way. And sure enough, a few plays later, the ball was on the ground and we recovered it. And drove down the field. Travis Henry ran the ball a few times and punched it into the end zone and won the game.
0: I've had conversations with Clint Stoerner since then. Did you send him a Christmas present that year for helping you win a national championship?
1: That's a tough moment, man. I'm not going to rub that in. But, you know, they have been tough. They got us back the following year at their place. But, no, that's a hard moment as a quarterback. I couldn't imagine.
0: I'll give him credit. I mean, whenever I've talked to him in the aftermath, what can you do? It's only one of the most famous plays in both Arkansas and Tennessee history. You win the SEC against Mississippi State. Interestingly, a lot of State fans, young fans, may not remember that. That was a really good State team. And then you play for the national championship. Take us through that week.
1: Yeah, so I had gotten my ankle injured in the Vanderbilt game, the last regular season game. So we were talking about surgery. I knew I wasn't going to miss the national championship game, but SEC championship game just kind of taped it up and kind of worked through the pain. I wasn't very mobile in that SEC championship game. I had to do it from the pocket. But going into the national championship game, that was the only thing that was a concern for me was the ankle. But it was a great Florida State team. You know, I felt like there was a team that could make it tough for us running the ball, and that we were going to have to make plays in the air. You know, watching them on tape, they pretty much stopped the run against everyone they played. But where I felt like they were a little susceptible was to the passing game. They had lost to North Carolina State early in the year, pretty much throwing the ball. And I felt really good about that. And that was the difference in that game. You know, we pretty much made some plays with Pierce Price, touchdown, down the right end. Sean Bryson, touchdown catch for a touchdown. And we just really felt like if we controlled the game, running the ball, defensively did a really good job against their quarterbacks and receivers, and we did what we had to do to close it out.
0: T, we're talking about it 28 years later, and Tennessee fans will never stop talking about it. So to say the least, it's something that I know you talk about a lot. What has that been like as you've gone on to coaching and played ball and done so many other things to still be talking about one of the great moments of all time?
1: You know, Paul, you know the Vols fans. They love us, and that national championship team was not only just special for us as players, but for the community of Knoxville, Tennessee, the state of Tennessee. I remember the area code got changed for the phones to 865, which spells Vols for the phone codes and stuff. So it was great, man. Just being a student at that time, going to class, what the campus was like, what the city was like, going to church, you know, what church was like in the community. And that's what made it so special. It felt like we were a special team that was destined to do something really special, not only just for us, but for the university as a whole, the city of Knoxville, and the state of Tennessee at large. And it's something that we hold near and dear to our hearts because of what that season was for us at that time.
0: And you've been a lot of places in your career, and obviously you can tell by the purple behind you where you are right now. But in terms of what that time meant, the players, the coaches, I mean, you mentioned Coach Fulmer. Is there any simple way to put that into words, the memories and the feelings toward one of the greatest moments? I mean, Tennessee won championships, but it had been a long time.
1: I think that word destiny had been said a lot about that season and about that team. I think there was a DVD it put out at some point after we had won it, titled Destiny. And that's what it felt like. You know, we had guys on that team that came from all types of backgrounds, all around the country. Dwayne Goodrich being from Chicago, I'm from Mobile, Alabama. Al Wilson, those guys being from Tennessee. Peerless Price being from Ohio. Man, guys came from Jamal Lewis being from Atlanta, Travis Henry from Florida. We were from all over the place. And to be able to assemble talent from nationwide recruiting and to get guys to buy into what it means to be a Tennessee Volunteer and what those SEC matchups really mean, and then to put together as a team that was destined to go out and win a national championship, that's what makes it very special. We had to band together as brothers. We had to trust each other when our backs were against the wall. You know, we lost a lot of talent the year before. We were doubted coming into that season, not only by outsiders, but we were doubted. We felt like we were doubted by our staff. You know, Phillip had a meeting one time where he told us that at best we would win six games, and we didn't like that. So we went about the work of doing something about it, and that was pulling together, working as hard as we could to be the best team on Saturdays. You know, you can argue about who the best team that year was, but we were the best team every Saturday, and that's all that matters.
0: T. Martin will be watching in a couple hours. Congratulations, all the very best. Thanks for making time for us.
1: Thank you, Paul. Thanks for having me.
0: You bet. T. Martin, all-time legend. You'll see that later tonight on the SEC Network, and we are going to take a short break.
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0: How about Treat calling us from Michigan? Hello, Treat.
1: Hey, Paul, how you doing, buddy?
0: We are doing great. Thank you.
1: Awesome. Good to hear from you again, man. I tell you what, I want to talk about karma, Paul, because it's coming back around to get them, man. And I got two examples. Number one, my favorite one, on the last play of a game, on a touchdown pass to Iowa. You know, that was the universe doing a major course correction there against that injustice that occurred against Western Michigan. And as I was watching that, I was sitting there thinking, I wonder if these refs are a mystery second to give to Iowa in case that boy would have dropped that touchdown pass. My second example, Paul, is Marcel Reed.
0: Yeah, Tree, thanks for the call. Somehow we lost you there. I know the audience is terribly disappointed. Brian is up next in Texas. So, hey, Brian.
2: Hey, Paul. Good to talk to you.
0: Thank you.
2: Anyway, I'm calling mainly because my wife and I, every year, we try to go to an away game and see the other SEC teams. And this past week, we went to the game at Tennessee. And I want you to know that they have, so far from what we've seen on going to away games, one of the finest facilities and directions how to get to the game that we've been totally impressed with. We looked at a website, and they told us exactly where to go to ride the bus to get to the game and then where to get back on it to go on. But I wanted to pass that along because you don't get a lot of compliments on the show.
0: No, you don't. Hey, I'm glad to hear that. That is fantastic. A lot of really great people up on Rocky Top. You be well. Mark is up next in Alabama. Hello, Mark.
3: Hey, how you doing, man?
0: Very well. Thank you.
3: Good. Quick question for you. Yeah, everybody's on the hinge about this guy from UNC, quarterback and everything. And just quick question. At what point, if it was dirty or not, or the celebration or not, whatever side you on, since they're being paid, at what point does the NCAA start going, let's start fining them for doing it?
0: Well, I don't think they really can because the players are not employees, and they're not. And I think that they would have a very difficult time getting away with it. There could be something within their own structure with NIL now, but I don't think the NCAA would have jurisdiction over it.
3: Fair enough. All right. Thank you.
0: Yeah, by the way, I don't think the NCAA really has jurisdiction over very much. Now, that could change if this Senate bill passes. One of the unknown parts about that that people I don't think realize is that the NCAA suddenly gets a lot of power. But at the moment, it's only passed one house of Congress. We are 2 hours in. It's been quite a show so far. We had T. Martin on. We've had Rex Rudd, Brad Crawford. So we have one more guest. Plenty of time for you to get in, though, at 855-242-7285. We'll take a short break and are coming right back.

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2: 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Bolden at the 20, 25, 30, he's coming back, 35. 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

0: And welcome back as we continue here. The second half of the show is live. A little bit of information to pass along to you from the NCAA in the first academic year under the House injunction. Division I schools provided $1.8 billion to student athletes. I love how they continue using that. So when you combine that with the 3.4 in scholarships, athletes receive $5.2 billion. Wow. We are making some headway here, getting these young student athletes some spending money. It's about time. Let's continue with John in Louisville. Hey, John, go right ahead.
1: Hey, good afternoon, Paul, and my condolences to Chris and his family. And Paul, what a difference a week makes us as far as who's the best conference, right?
0: Yeah, and John, I know most people would expect me to beat the drum, but I just I'm not quite really fired up about it. It's just a little bit early in the year.
1: Agree. Get back to me later in the season. So, Paul, I found John Calipari's lecture on coaches' pay to be the what I would say the height of hypocrisy as I think back to his lifetime contract at Kentucky. And huge insensitive comment that player conduct or misconduct as a result of counterculture from the inner city was, I found, both naive and ignorant, didn't you?
0: Well, I think, I mean, again, the condescension from Calipari is always high, but when you when you start saying X number of players make more, I mean, what is your point? I mean, you've done a good job at Arkansas. You did a good job at Kentucky for a long time, but you were lucky they didn't run you. I mean, they pretty much wanted to run them out. They just couldn't afford to.
1: Exactly. So, Paul, let's pick the three most interesting games this weekend, if there are any. And first, the most interesting game, obviously, is Alabama visiting Mississippi State, with Alabama favored by 5.5 points. I think Kamari Taylor will keep the game competitive, but I see Alabama easily winning by double digits. Sorry, Silly Billy, but what's your thoughts, Paul?
0: I haven't made a final decision, but I can tell you most of my friends who pay more attention to that stuff than I do agree with you.
1: Yeah, next is Iowa hosting Ohio State. Ohio State is favored by 14.5 points, but you know Kurt Frank's teams, they don't make mistakes. They keep the score close, and they that way they have a chance to upset like they did with Michigan. Michigan dominated statistically, but they turned over the ball twice in the red zone, gave up a 99-yard kickoff return, and, you know, got the TD with no seconds left. So I have Ohio State only by single digits. Your thoughts?
0: I tend to think that line is too high. I'm in agreement. And by the way, I think that's a fabulous game. I'm glad that game is not at the same time as the Alabama game.
1: Amen to that. And finally, Paul, you know, I had to search far and wide for another meaningful game, and I let my emotions steer me toward Clemson hosting Miami. And I'm going to go, I know the Miami's favored by 16.5 points, but I'm going to go with Chris's prediction, 30 points, and Dabo and Clemson get another harsh reality check. Your thoughts?
0: I agree with you on all that. I am fairly, I mean, let's not sugarcoat it here. It's a terrible weekend. I think you've alluded to that, but I'm not going to keep anybody in suspense. That is a very intriguing game. I just want to see how Miami handles the road. A year ago had some problems, and what does Clemson do on a rare moment in time where they are, when they have the country watching them again? They failed miserably 4 weeks ago. What do they do this time around?
1: They repeat. And Paul, I'm excited to see Miami's quarterback. But Paul, lastly, as of today, who are your top five ranked choices for Heisman? Not who will win the votes, but your top five personal choices.
0: Well, I mean, right now, I would, if I had to pick one person, I'd vote for Jeremiah Smith. And I know that probably upset some, everybody who thinks they're you know, whether it's Jaden Barr or Camario or Keelan or I mean, I just don't get hung up on it because I know that I have more than 2 months to decide. But if you had to pick somebody right now who I think will win it, it's Jeremiah Smith.
1: Yeah, and I have, following that, Trinidad Chambliss, Kamari Taylor, Darian Mensah, and finally Notre Dame C.J. Carr, but absolutely no Arch Manning in that list. Your thoughts?
0: No, Arch would not be on my list. And I'm glad you mentioned Carr because at some point, probably in a couple of weeks, we'll see Notre Dame in a meaningful game, and I think it's the BYU game, the first time they play somebody really important. Hey, thanks, John. Appreciate it. Let's check in next with Matthew in Florida. Hello, Matthew.
2: Hey, Mr. Paul. I want to know how Bama plans to cover State's receivers if Kamario Taylor gets loose. Why isn't anyone admitting Bama is on serious upset alert here?
0: Well, listen, I don't think that is breaking news that some people think Alabama could go down, but I have not talked to many people who are in agreement with you. Matthew, thank you. Appreciate the call. Let me check in with Cody in Arkansas. Hey, Cody. Cody, you there? Apparently not. Jay is up next in Georgia. Hey, Jay.
3: Hey, Paul. I'm here, though. How are you?
0: I'm glad to hear. Fantastic.
3: I wanted to ask you a question about the AP Top 25 poll. Since they have expanded the college football playoff teams, do you think that it's possible that they'll expand the AP rankings to at least 30 so those underrated teams can feel like they're a part of the race?
0: Jay, I don't think so. It's worth pointing out that it used to be 20. Now it's 25. And quite frankly, I don't think there are 25 good teams in the country. I don't believe it's going to 30. And I also want to add, once we get to the CFP in about 6 weeks, this will have no bearing whatsoever on it. So if you could expand it to 50, and it's probably not going to change the CFP at all. Stumpy is up next in Georgia. Hello, Stumpy. Good afternoon.
4: Paul, great interview with T. Martin. I got another thought, but I just want to ask you, you know T. pretty well, his background. Just wondering why he's never been a head coach in college football at some level.
0: I don't have a great answer for you. He certainly has played. He's been in a number of places. He's currently with Lane Kiffin down at LSU as an analyst. He was with Kiffin, of course, in Southern Cal. I know that sounds like a legitimately good question, but I wish I had a better answer than I don't know.
4: Well, he's very impressive, and he's got a great background. I'd love to see him get a shot. But my main point was about Kirby Smart, and something that I haven't heard too many people talk about is, you know, he has a bevy of tight ends. And I see a scarcity in offensive linemen throughout the country. And certainly the fullback has gone out of the room for a long time. And there's a greater emphasis on the red zone scoring. And I think he uses that tight end room to his value in the running game. And I also think he used them down inside the 20 because these are big kids that can run and they certainly block. And the other thought on that is tight end is a great commodity in the NFL. And I just see Kirby using that strategy more than any college football team out there. I just wanted to get your opinion.
0: Yeah, no, I think he's, I think he's done very effective, and he's had some pretty amazing tight ends. We'll take a short break. Back with much more. Another guest or two will be dropping by. Don't forget, tomorrow we'll be live in Stark, Vegas. The Paul Feinbaum Show is back, presented by The Wellness Company. 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
6: 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Tennessee came up short against top-ranked Texas in its conference opener. 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
14: Eli Drinkwitz was one of the great personalities and coaches in college football, head coach Missouri. What's the worst meal you've had to endure on a recruiting trip?
15: They served me some soup that had like cow brains in it. It was really, really bad, and I enjoyed every bite of it.
14: But cow brains?
15: Hey, I'm there right now. I mean, I'm sitting there right now.
14: Can you taste it right now?

0: And don't forget, SEC Nation, that is new starting time. I know some of you keep forgetting, but it's at 9 a.m., 8 in Starkville on Saturday morning. Marty and McGee is now on at noon. I-Man is always on time, and good afternoon.
1: Hey, good afternoon, Paul. Thank you for taking my call. First and foremost, prayers and condolences to Chris and his family. It's tragic loss. I mean, it just sometimes life just doesn't seem fair. And you know, on another note, the Black Hats are proud to announce two new Black Hats.
0: Let's hear it.
1: First and foremost, Pat Smith. I tell you, without Pat Smith and Paul Feinbaum, there's nothing taking place. And we're extremely proud to announce Pat. And on the after hours, as a young man, as a big Michigan fan, his name is Anthony D. I can't pronounce his last name. It's spelled kind of. He's a huge, huge Michigan fan. Knows his football. He knows it around the country. And when you go to after hours, his job is one of the things he's going to do is he's going to sing Call Paul. And I tell you what, everybody applauds and loves Anthony. Anthony's just a great guy. And we welcome them both to the Black Cats. And last but not least, more Mississippi State, more damn Eagle. Paul Feinbaum, y'all have a great day.
0: Thank you very much. Let's continue with Oz in Georgia. Hey, Oz.
2: Hey, good afternoon, Paul. Long time listener, second time caller. I talked to you in 2019 when LSU won the national championship just before we won. I had a two-part question for you, man. I was wondering what was your thoughts on the way the season and the players are looking this year, and do you think if we actually make it to the SEC championship, I'm not looking at the playoffs just yet, but the SEC championship, and we bump into Georgia. What are your thoughts on that game? My wife's a diehard dog.
0: Yeah, I mean, I think LSU is in pretty good shape. When you consider, I thought A&M was a possible loss before the season. I think they're doing pretty well. That one loss was not that shocking when you are able to watch the game and compress and process everything that's happened. It's a little hard to tell about Georgia because they're completely different type of teams. I would like to see Georgia against Alabama and Florida before I make a big jump on them as far as the SEC champ. I think right now they're the best team in the league, but they have not been tested like they will very soon.
2: Yeah, because, I mean, I really think that Ole Miss spent a lot of their energy trying to get up for that LSU game, and it just seemed like LSU was a little lackluster, and then they started to put it together. I'd like to see the quarterback play a little less hyper. I'm thinking he needs to calm down. What are your thoughts on that?
0: Yeah, I mean, listen, I flat out thought LSU would win the game, and I read too much into what we saw against Clemson. But I think Kiffin had a pretty good idea the way that game was going to go. I think Leavitt underwhelmed, and I think the offensive line had a hard time. And I just think I think Kiffin was smart to just let that go and concentrate on the next few weeks. And I think the A&M game was very impressive. Oz, don't be a stranger. We need you here more than once every 7 years. Brian is up next in Tulsa. Hey, Brian, go right ahead.
3: Hey, Paul, thank you for the buying. How you doing today, my friend?
0: Okay.
3: I'm looking at this Oklahoma team, Paul, this season, and this kind of reminds me of the 2021 season where Spencer Rattler, I just feel like Mateer, just like Spencer Rattler, I think he just quit on the team. So I'm thinking, Paul, if they bring in the backup quarterback, you think he can do worse?

0: or be better than material? Because I don't know anything about this young man. I don't know how good he is, what kind of stars he had coming out of high school. I don't know nothing about this backup quarterback at Oklahoma that's behind material.
1: Yeah, but I'm going to give you a cliche, but I promise you, Ben Arbuckle and Venables know a lot about him, and it's probably the main reason you haven't seen him yet.
0: Yeah, I mean, it's just kind of crazy what happened in 21. And also one more thing, Roger Denny of Oklahoma, the AD, he's already, to me, I think he already had two strikes against with the fans, because last year, after the basketball season, the fans wanted Porter Moser gone, and he went out there and criticized the fans for wanting him to fire Porter Moser because he hasn't done nothing at Oklahoma. And then he gives Venables an 8-year extension on his contract after losing embarrassing loss to Michigan. This guy, Paul, I don't think this guy's going to last 4 years at Oklahoma. So y'all have a good day. What do you think about my? What do you think about my people? I'm out.
1: Okay, I know everybody has been calling and asking about the game Saturday. We have the latest update. This comes from my friend James Spann, who's the weather guru in Alabama. He said the situation right now looks much drier. There may be a shower, but the game looks mostly rain-free, temperature in the 80s. So that's good news, because 2 days ago when we looked at that forecast, it looked like a monsoon. I know nothing about weather, although there's this big system that is dropping 5-10 inches of rain, moving across Texas and into the south, and apparently it is drifted south. So wherever it's going, I don't much care. It's not going to affect the game, which I think all of us do care about. Jay is up next in South Carolina. Hello, Jay.
2: Hey, happy Thursday, Paul, from Clemson Heaven up here. Thank you for taking my call. Paul, I had to go to Columbia this morning. I had to go right by Williams-Brice Stadium. I'm getting ready to get back in the rig and haul fuel, so I had to go get fingerprinted and all this there for the hazmat and all that good stuff. But anyhow, when I went, I hadn't been by Williams-Brice since about 2016 when my son was there, and I cannot believe what they have done down there in the house that Dawn Staley built. It is beautiful. My question to you is, Paul, is with all that and the talent that's around South Carolina and everything else, why do you think they're still a bottom dweller in the SEC? It doesn't make any sense to me that, you know, they fired Will Muschamp. How long did Will Muschamp stay there? 2 seasons and they fired him? And
1: I think he was there longer than that.
2: Was it 3? It couldn't have been that much more. Shane Beamer's been there how many years?
1: I think the problem with Beamer, we're all guilty of it, and by the way, this should have nothing to do with a coach, and the media falls in love with somebody. And Beamer has been very smart. He's engaging. He's won the media over. Muschamp was there almost 5 years, so he lasted longer than he should have, by the way. And
2: I didn't realize that, yeah.
1: Yeah, and Beamer, the frustration I've always had with South Carolina is the standards. We had some guy on, I don't know, a couple weeks ago, who said 7-5 is perfectly acceptable. That should not be acceptable for a program that consumes as much energy and money as South Carolina. But as long as the expectations have been dumbed down, Shane Beamer will be your coach. Thanks, Jay. Appreciate it. Heading to the break right now. More time for your phone calls. We'll check in on the Auburn Tigers in a couple of minutes. They go up to Rocky Top, a big opportunity for them against a team that probably is a little bit hungover after a close loss to the number one team in the country. Mike Giddens joins us next.
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0: And can Auburn do it? Mike Gittens has been with us a couple of times this year, and we are really looking forward to digging in, as Auburn has only lost 11 straight road games against AP-ranked teams. Last win at Arkansas. Wow, that's a long streak. But Mike Gittens has told us that this is going to be a different era. And Mike, I'm still waiting for it to be that way. Good afternoon.
1: Hey, Paul, thanks for having me. There's still a shot. If you can get a win on Saturday versus Tennessee, if you're Auburn, that 11-game losing streak graphic you just put up is incredible, isn't it? How about this one? Saturday against Vanderbilt was Auburn's first home SEC win since 2024. Texas A&M. So Golish is going to be looking, Paul, to break a lot of really bad streaks here on Saturday. But going on the road to Tennessee is going to be a tough one here. And I think that their season is going to swing one way or the other based on what they do on Saturday.
0: And by the way, that win against A&M a couple of years ago was an epic game. But I forgot how long it's been. So give us reason to believe that Auburn can do it.
1: Well, Auburn had six tries last year at one score games, and they lost all six of them. So far, you've played three this year, and you've won two of them. So while the offense may not look the way they intended, this is a team that's finding ways to win. They've got a defense that, while it didn't look great versus Florida, it turns out Florida may be a juggernaut. So that loss, in hindsight, doesn't look as bad as it felt at the time to a lot of Auburn fans. You just got to go out, and Durkin's defense has to do what they've been doing. They've got to hold opponents under 24 points, and if they can do that, I think they'll have a shot to win this game. Byron Brown has not been the quarterback I think they envisioned through these first four games, but he's still got big play ability, and they've got some big play people on that offense, so hopefully they can win the turnover battle, and we'll see where it lands.
0: Okay, let me get back to Brown, because we were all led to believe that he was going to be the answer. What's gone wrong?
1: Yeah, what's gone wrong is your offensive line is poor at run blocking as well as pass blocking at times. Byron Brown's legs have just not been dangerous at all, Paul. He's not been very dangerous on the ground, averaging about 3.8 yards per carry. Some people will argue about sack-adjusted yards. I just watched the tape. He's not consistently a threat on the ground, but nobody in the run game has been for Auburn. Right now, they've got to get his legs going so that he can make Auburn a three-dimensional threat, because that's what this offense was designed to do. When we asked Alex Golish in the offseason about Byron Brown, he said, look, man, he gives us an edge in the red zone with his ability to be able to run the ball. Well, we're four games in, and we haven't really seen that yet. So hopefully for them, Saturday is where that all starts to come together.
0: Okay. Tennessee is imperfect. We saw that last week, but they're coming off of an emotional loss. I realize we're getting into psychology now, but where does that play into your evaluation of this game?
1: Yeah, the game's at home for them. Paul, I think Tennessee has an edge in this one. As it turns out, the weather may make this a little bit of a sloppy affair. I thought they acquitted themselves somewhat well. They've got a true freshman quarterback who they're trying to grow up in real time, but they've got a really, really good team around him right now. And if I had to pick between which team's weaknesses I would take in this one, I'm probably taking Tennessee to win this one in their house. But Auburn's going to have to pull something out of their hat here. I do think coming off an emotional loss is a bad thing for Auburn. I think it's a bad thing for Auburn in this one. And if you're Auburn, your season is teetering on this, because you've got to go on the road after a bye week after this game and play Georgia. You got LSU at home, and then you got to go on the road and play Ole Miss. If you lose this one, I don't see where you win a game in the month of October.
0: And you know better than anybody how that will be demoralizing for a fan base that when we sat together not only first week of the season in Atlanta, but for the Florida game, there still seemed to be a lot of optimism. I know that optimism is waiting by the door to leave, which only adds to the pressure. Assuming that you're right, and I think most people agree with you, and Auburn goes on this losing streak, which sounds eminently familiar, What does anybody down there attempt to sell? I realize I'm getting ahead of myself, but not that far ahead of myself. What is John Cohen, who's a great salesman, we're not sure what else he is, what is he going to sell to his boosters who need to dig down deep to try to make this program better?
1: They may be selling that this is a rebuild again. I remember sitting listening to him talk to you when you came down for the Oklahoma Auburn game a couple of years ago, Paul, and that's what he sold about Hugh Freeze. He said, hey, look, just look at all the players we had to replace and look at the attrition. And, you know, nobody wants another coach this fast. So, you know, what he's going to sell is he's going to sell patience. He's going to sell give this guy some time. He's going to sell recruiting. And then they're going to go out and they're going to find the dollars to put behind him. Right now, our good friend Nathan King is reporting that Auburn's got upwards of 30-something million dollars to go into this recruiting and portal season with. Certainly a lot of that will be spent in the portal trying to get this team up to standard very, very quickly. So I think they're going to sell. We're not with NIL in the portal, we're not out of it. We've got resources and we've got a coach who we like, and we're going to go find him SEC caliber players to compete with.
0: But here's the frustration though with that, and I'm all for that, but while some teams are backing up, you have new programs at Florida, at Kentucky, Mississippi State's a fairly new program. These got programs trending ahead. How do Cohen, Golish, and company convince Auburn people, assuming they don't get this win Saturday, that this program is heading in the right direction, no matter how much money people are putting into it?
1: Well, he needs some help from his head coach that he hired, right? If you lose this game, you got to go find something to build on the rest of the season. So if it's not this one, you've got to go get one or two that nobody expects you to get, and then come back to the table and say, hey, look, we're at the door right now, and changing coaches is hard, and there's going to be pain involved. But one thing we do know is jumping from coach to coach to coach to coach is definitely not the answer. So they've kind of backed themselves into a corner here. They swung and they missed on John Summerall. He comes into your house and beats you. I just think that at the end of the day, you've got to point to player retention. You've got to point to recruiting, and you've got to point to the future and just say, hey, look, you know, look at what we did. The win against Vanderbilt is going to move the needle, but you got plenty. The good thing about these top 20 SEC schedules, Paul, is that there are plenty opportunities on the rest of the schedule for Golish to go out and get a win and say they can build on.
0: Let's throw that schedule up in a minute. And by the way, I don't think it's impossible to win this game, but if they don't, and that's really what we're talking about, they're not winning at Georgia, LSU. I don't know. At Ole Miss, Arkansas is a win. Sanford's a win. So let's say they don't win this game. They're at three wins. I got four wins for them, five wins for them. Where did they get that sixth win?
1: Yeah, I think that you've got to circle. I think you've got to circle. Man, it's rough because Mississippi State looks a lot better than we thought they were going to look as well, too. You go get Arkansas, you go get Samford, and then you've got to find one in October. Right now, I think Ole Miss might actually be the most likely one for them here. I don't like the matchup of LSU, but when I watched Ole Miss and Florida, I think there might be an opportunity for Auburn's defense to get in there and create some havoc on the road and possibly come away with one. They're going to have to play out of their minds. There's no easy answer to your question, right?
0: Am I wrong, Mike, that this weekend may be one of the best opportunities?
1: It is. It is the best opportunity. As a matter of fact, we had it circled before the season started. Say, if you're going to go get one in October, it's Tennessee. Right, they've got a true freshman quarterback that they'll probably be starting. That panned out, and from what I saw against Texas, they're vulnerable in some places. You just have to go exploit their weaknesses, and your defense is going to have to create havoc and create negative plays, and your offense is going to have to, unfortunately, show us something that we haven't seen so far yet this year.
0: Well, it's possible. I know we get a lot of. Moving ahead there, but I agree with you. I think this is their best shot, and they're going to need it. Hey, thank you, Mike. We'll talk when this game is over. It's a very intriguing matchup Saturday night Saturday afternoon in Knoxville. We'll take a short break. Back with your reaction after this.
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0: We're back, and Isaac is up next in Florida. Hello, Isaac.
1: Hey, Paul. Thanks for taking my call.
0: Thank you.
1: Hey, Paul, I'm calling from Lakeland, Florida, man, and I want to know, do you think this is our opportunity for the Gators to actually contend for this SEC championship with John Summerall and our offensive line?
0: I think it's entirely possible. I think this week is really a critical game because if Florida can go on the road and beat Auburn and then Missouri, it tells me a great deal. And I think, assuming they get past here, they still have Texas and Georgia. So I don't like them in either one of those games. But sometimes it's a runaway train, Isaac, and the teams just start getting better and play over their head. I do think Summerall inherited some pretty good players, and he made it a lot better, of course. So, but I'm not quite ready to put them in the SEC championship game yet.
1: Okay, thanks, Paul. And Buster Faulkner, do you think we lose Buster Faulkner to another head coaching position? I mean, he's a great acquisition coming in from Georgia Tech. You know, do you think he stayed with Florida?
0: Well, I know I'm being maybe I'm coming off a little bit naive, but I think he might because he knows what's happening there. And assistant coaches can grab a job and, you know, fill in the blank on which job that is. Or maybe there's a job he really wants. The smart assistants look ahead and they go, okay, what's going to be open this year? What could be open next year? Now, sometimes you just can't help it. You're just thrust into a situation where, I mean, the best example of all time is Kirby Smart. He looked at a number of different schools. He looked at Auburn. He waited. And then finally he decided, he waited a while. He decided, is it South Carolina? And the next thing you know, his dream job opened up. Isaac, thank you. Ray is up next. Hey, Ray.
2: Hey, buddy. How you doing?
0: We are doing great.
2: Hey, I want to say real quick, condolences real quickly to Chris. You know, I found out something years ago, Paul, when Tommy Charles died. You know, I was riding to work that morning, and the news came over the airwaves, and I just had to pull over and rest a little bit. And I come to realize that, you know, Tommy Charles didn't know me from Adam's house cat. But, you know, that dude, he and John Ed Willoughby were in my bathroom every morning when I was getting ready for work for years and years. They were my friends. And so Chris is my friend. Chris is my radio friend. It ain't about black hats. It ain't about regulators. It's about friends. Chris, I can't offer you a lot, buddy. But I got an old rusty truck and a little dog and a cooler full of beer. And I can find a dirt road. I want to read something to you, Paul. I love this age of alternative media. You know, because if you make a claim out there, you better be able to back it up. Because somebody is going to fact check you. And what I'm about to read to you is off Twitter. I don't like calling it X. I still like calling it Twitter. But this is from Twitter from a guy named Kyle Umlang. It said, now there's a few qualifiers here, Paul, so bear with me. But if Texas A&M had never fired Kevin Sumlin and they continued giving him $2 million raises every 4 years and kept his 60, like I said, there's a few qualifiers, kept his 66.2% win percentage, that's the biggest one, the Aggies today would have saved $102 million and would have two more wins. Now, you know, the majority of that went down the road with Jimbo. But still, buddy, they've spent a lot of money. And I know people like expired are just jumping up and down over all this.
0: Hey, but Ray, I just saw yesterday that Kevin Sumlin got a new job. And I can't even remember where it is. That's how far he has fallen. Kevin Sumlin should have been fired when he was. Actually, he should have been fired the year before. I would take Mike Elko any day of the week over Kevin Sumlin, and if you force me to, I might even take Jimbo Fisher.
2: That's a good one. That's a good one. It's amazing. The thing, and like I say, all these things fact checked. Paul, somebody came behind this dude in the comments and they fact checked it, and all the qualifiers are there. But I just thought that you'd be interested in hearing that. And Chris, if you need to talk to somebody, give me a shout, buddy. Bob Lockamy can find me. You can.
0: Yeah, Ray. He just got hired by the Dallas Renegades, whoever they are. Thanks for the call. By the way, my friend Buddy Martin reminded me a minute ago, Bob Stoops, when he was under Spurrier, turned down quite a few jobs, some really good jobs, and he ended up going to Oklahoma, where he had one of the greatest runs in college football history, winning a national championship and playing for it about three other times. Handsome Joe is up next.
3: Roll Tide, roll, Paul, fine, Bob. Hey, thank you for taking my call. And, man, I tell you what, that was a great call by Ray right there. You know, and Chris, man, my condolences, too. I didn't hear the whole story that went up, but I just know it's not good. And I know Chris is a very outstanding guy. And Ray said it right. You know, we sometimes we do carry on too much a little bit between the Black Hatters and regular. And sometimes, and I'm guilty of it. Sometimes I've said things, on X I wished I hadn't said and I shouldn't have said. But in all reality, man, there ain't none of them Black Hatters I wouldn't give my life for. But I consider them all friends and brothers. And, you know, we can talk, you know, all this talk all we can, you know, want to about each other. But when it comes down to it, we're friends and brothers, Paul. We're a Paul Feinbaum family. And, you know, it's going to always be that way. And, you know, that life's what's important. You know, all this other stuff, yeah, we can, you know, even ball games, it ain't life or death. It's not nothing to get, you know, too bent out of shape out of. And, but Chris, man, I hate it for you, brother, and I'm praying for you and, you know, and all your friends and family. And I don't know the whole story, but I just let you know I love you, Chris, and I'm praying for you, brother. I just want you to know that. But, Paul, you have a good weekend, brother. That's all I've got ready for now. I don't really have a lot of talk about the ball game this weekend because there's really not that many great games in the SEC this weekend. But, man, any time, any one of the Paul Feinbaum family.
0: Thanks for the call, Joe. We'll be back. Final hour straight ahead.
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0: And we are back. One more hour to go. Love to hear from you. Let's check in with Neil first in Athens, GA. Hello, Neil.
1: Hello, Paul. How are you?
0: We're doing great. Thank you.
1: Okay, so I'm 77 years old. I was born and raised in Atlanta. I was a Georgia Tech fan my entire life. I went to every home game from 1955 till I left for college in 67. And I had to leave. My mother said we couldn't go to school in the Southeast. I went to University of Texas in Austin, which I'm sorry about all you SEC people now, because I don't think Archie Manning Arch should be there. But back to the story. In 1961, November 16, 1961, Alabama played Georgia Tech, and Darwin Holt was a senior linebacker for Alabama.
0: Sure.
1: And the whole purpose of this story is that y'all were giving Bear Bryant all the credit you could give him. And I want to, I know all of you love him, but I'm just going to tell you that in November 16, 1961, Darwin Holt knocked out Chuchran's teeth. And I'm not going to go into all the things you did to him.
0: Well, hey, Neil, let me stop you, by the way. The incident you're talking about is very famous. Chick Granning was it Chick Granning the other player? I'm trying to remember.
1: Exactly.
0: And,
1: Chick Granning.
0: I mean, I think I've interviewed I've interviewed one of them, maybe both, about the incident. I don't want to interrupt your story, but it is a well documented story. A lot of people have never heard it before, but most people who were around then or afterwards who covered Bryant certainly know about it.
1: Well, Paul, my part is that he was never put on the sideline, Darwin Holt. He was never kicked off the team, and the coach said, if you can't take the heat, get out of the kitchen, which is completely wrong, and I just don't think he should be held up to that high of a standard. And then when I had open-heart surgery at UAB in 1992, I'm on the gurney rolling to the elevator, and up above the elevators is a three-story edifice of Paul Bear Bryant. And I told the guy rolling me, I said, I know I'm not going to die today, because if that's the last thing I see, I'm going to live. And so that's...
0: First of all, Neil, I'm really... You picked a great hospital to have heart surgery. I can tell you that right now.
1: Thank you.
0: My wife trained at she didn't train at that hospital, but she certainly worked at that hospital as she was studying medicines. The one thing I want to add, because I know that story pretty well, Darwin Holt was not penalized by the SEC officials. And Bryant later said he should have been. He was honest about it. He said that in his autobiography. But it was a critical moment because the relationship between Alabama and Georgia Tech it got progressively worse. And when Bill Curry was hired in 1987, the majority of Alabama fans they were irate and never accepted him because of the rivalry between those two schools.
1: I get you. And I understand all that. I just hated the fact that you break a guy's face.
0: Well, first of all, he broke his jaw. He broke his jaw, I believe.
1: Well, to read the whole thing, it's amazing.
0: Yeah, no. Listen,
1: Paul,
0: he knocked out five teeth. He fractured his nose. He fractured his. I'm not laughing at this. His eye socket, and I think he broke his jaw. I mean, it was one of the worst hits ever. But don't blame Bryant. Okay, the SEC officials didn't call it. Why not?
1: Okay, I got you. And look,
0: what is a coach supposed to do? And by the way, I know a lot of Alabama fans that weren't all that upset by it. But hey, listen, I'm glad you're well. I appreciate your story. I'm mostly glad because that's one of the great heart hospitals in the country. It's world famous. Neil, thank you very much. Appreciate it, man. I mean, of all the things I thought we would not be litigating today, it was the Chick Granning incident in 1961. I'm trying to remember, somebody is still alive from that. I don't remember which one it is, but maybe we'll just get that person on the show and solve the problem once and for all. Bash, go right ahead.
2: Can't even touch that with a 10-foot pole, Paul, but thank you for having me on the show. Great luck to you and the crew going to Starkville. And you know, Paul, God is always good, but he's even more good when you don't have to go to hell on earth, Columbia misery tomorrow. But when you go to Starkville, I wanted to ask you about the segment that's becoming more popular on your Friday shows and on SC Nation, the Call Paul segments, Paul. How do you think Marion Crowder, a.k.a. as you dubbed her, Marion the Librarian, how do you think she's been doing since you've featured her more on your program?
0: By the way, Darwin Holt died 3 years ago. I think the other guy might be alive. I think she's fabulous. I think Marion, for somebody who had never, I'd never met her until July and really don't know her that well even now. I think she's adjusted, and I thought last week was probably the most fun we've had. I told her beforehand, I said, we're going to try a little different. We're going to embrace the moment. I think that was a good place to embrace the moment. We had a lot of people behind us, and the questions were really good as opposed to really stupid.
2: That's a good point, Paul. I like the parameters you guys set to avoid the stupid questions a little bit less. But is it a little awkward for her, though? I mean, she is a Georgia, you know, graduate, and she was in Gainesville, Florida last week, and she didn't get gator chomped out of there. Like, what do you think is going to happen later on down the season?
0: I mean, I didn't know any of this, but I've gotten to know her since then. I mean, she was a star soccer player at Georgia. She was their leading scorer. So I think it was difficult for her. I mean, I don't need to tell you, Bash. Georgia people hate Florida.
2: And Florida people hate Georgia. It is a mutual cocktail party that makes it going to be very interesting this year being in Atlanta, Georgia, and not Jacksonville. But we'll get to that later on the season, Paul. I can't wait for you and the crew to go down this Saturday to watch the one of two straight Bulldog beatdowns that the Alabama Crimson Tide are going to put on display right before next week when the greatest of all time, Nick Saban, returns home to Tuscaloosa before the documentary of the century drops next week on Wednesday. But
0: a week from tonight, there's a big, I haven't quite figured out how I'm going to get there, but there's a big world premiere in Tuscaloosa. And, you know, being one of the 8 million people who was interviewed, I was invited. And but maybe I'll just, if you're in town, you want me to, I'll give you my two seats at the dinner and the world premiere. Would you like them?
2: Yes. And while you're at it, can you also give me your seats to the Ole Miss Chef Elizabeth Sorority House invitation? I swear to God, Paul, I will shave my head again, look like you, everything, and take
0: Elizabeth,
2: that invitation.
0: Elizabeth was telling us about the KD house. And I'm not all that up on sororities. I have some friends whose kids are in sororities. And I was in a sorority house, as you remember, in Tuscaloosa a couple of years ago. But I have never been to the KD house in Oxford.
2: I've never been myself, but when you're a man like Paul Feinbaum and you get invited in, Paul, you cannot deny this request. This invitation is once in a lifetime, I feel like. But I know you got other obligations to do.
0: Yeah, I thought about 10 years ago, maybe 12 years ago, the first time we went to Oxford, I went to school right up the road, high school. And we did a deal with the Ole Miss cheerleaders. And I'm like, going, if my guys back at high school, 58 miles up the road, could see me now. But I don't think any of them did.
2: I bet a bunch of them are asking you, Paul, what kind of deal with the devil did you make? And it's like, he is not the devil. His name is Jimmy Sexton, and roll damn tide.
0: Well, I mean, Bash, that the Jimmy Sexton, I am going to introduce you to Jimmy Sexton one of these days, and you guys can hash it out. Thanks, Chip Bash. Squirrel is up next. Squirrel from Parts Unknown. Good afternoon.
3: Yeah, I'm heading actually to meet Miss Susie and Daryl for dinner, Squirrel Girl and I, but I heard the conversation about Chick Granning, and, you know, I wanted to remind you that Chick was my high school coach, and he's alive and well. He's alive and well in Natchez, Mississippi.
0: Is he really?
3: I've actually given his phone number. I keep in touch with him, and I've actually given his phone number to the guys in the control room a couple of times, encouraging you to interview him. He'd love to be interviewed. He told me he would.
0: Okay, I knew Darwin, but I don't think I've ever met Chick. So
3: Chick's a great guy. If you've never even talked about the incident, if you just interviewed him about his career, about his life and what he's done, football wise and things of that nature, it'd blow your mind. It'd be very interesting.
0: Okay,
3: and he rubbed elbows with a lot of famous people back in them days. And he's got great stories to tell. He's very
0: well. In spite of this guy that called a minute ago, Squirrel, he obviously recovered from the hit.
3: Oh yes, he did. Yeah, I mean he was like I said, he coached us in the 70s in Oak Ridge, and he was our offensive coordinator. He was very, very innovative and a great guy. Like I said, and he's very active even now. They have a thing called a Mississippi Roadshow. It's kind of like Antiques Roadshow where you bring up old stuff. And I was watching it last year, and damn, there was Chick Granning with something. He owns like an antebellum home in Natchez. That's where he was raised. And he had something there that was really unique, and he was on that TV program. But and also, do you have any connections in Tuscaloosa?
0: I know one or two people there, but that's about it.
3: Do a welfare check on Jim. I think somebody's taken over his social media. I saw yesterday on Twitter where he liked the conversation you and I had yesterday, which is very unlike Jim. So I think he's been kidnapped.
0: I hear from Jim occasionally. Back channel. Well, I mean, we back channel, kind of like Kissinger and China.
3: Well, you should.
0: During the Nixon administration.
3: Keep them back channels open.
0: But I don't think I did see that, and that's about as big a surprise as you'll ever get on social media.
3: That surprised me too. Thanks for taking my call. Have fun in the dump this weekend. Aloha.
0: Thank you. Up against the break, we are back with more phone calls right after this. 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

0: Dark Vegas tomorrow. We will have everybody on from Jeff Levy to the president of the university to anybody you want. We'll get them on. Expired is up next.
1: Well, before I get to who's hot, who's not, Paul, maybe you ought to put Billy D on. That would be awesome. That would be freaking awesome.
0: Can't wait.
1: Anyways, Paul. Yeah. Here we go. Who's hot, who's not? Ain't really been feeling like doing this, but got to keep the tradition going. Mike Price is hot. Kevin Sumlin is not. I figured you'd laugh at that one.
0: That's
1: SEC
0: good.
1: Nation is hot. Big noon kickoff is not. Wanting me, expired, wanting to befriend Bash for his stash is hot. Billy D's sucky ass calls are not. Catching triple tails is hot. The entire fighting Texas Aggie football staff is not. And the last one, Paul, Bash doing a Zoom from a nursing home is hot. Bash hitting on the grandpas at the home is not. Have a great day, Paul. Giggle.
0: Trey is up next.
2: Hey, Paul, first of all, I hope you have a great show and a great weekend tomorrow and the weather works out for everybody. But, you know, I don't know Chris personally, but I want to send him some prayers out there and just tell him to hang in there. I know it's tough and he sounded very upset. But Paul, two things. I can't believe that guy called in and he's still upset about something that happened 64 years ago. And obviously he's never seen the Junction Boys. What do you think?
0: Yeah, I mean, listen, I mean, first of all, you have heart surgery in 1991, I think he said. Medicine was not quite as advanced from a cardio standpoint as it is today. And you survive, and you're still alive at 75, calling in a radio show, and you're upset that the first thing you saw when you came awake was a bust of Bear Bryant. I mean, I'd be grateful. Maybe Brian helped you.
2: And my second question, I read today, and I want to know if you know anything about it. A football player, David

0: Damon Shanklin at LSU is being investigated for rape, and it looks like this is the second time he's been investigated for that. Have you heard anything about that today, or what's going on?
1: Yeah, I've seen that story, and maybe you should defer your questions to Virge Asbury, the AD down there. He's in charge of the department.
0: Okay. Well, you have a great weekend, Paul, and y'all stay safe, okay?
1: Thank you very much. Appreciate it. Treat is up next. Hey, Treat, go right ahead.
2: All right, Paul, I paid my phone bill, so hopefully you can hear me now.
1: You sound great.
2: Hey, man, I wanted to call you and talk to you about this dumpster fire called Aggie Football that's going on down in Little Brother Station. I don't know if Aggie fans might be, like, just naive, or they might just be dumbfounded, but that program's in trouble, Paul. They're in trouble, and, you know, I kind of knew it was going to happen in the beginning of the season when Marcel Reed was out there, and he was talking about how he hates the color orange and how he had something for Texas. They should have used that something they had for Texas against Kentucky and LSU, because Kentucky upset them, but LSU just embarrassed them, and they couldn't even get into the end zone. Speaking of not being able to get into the end zone, Paul, OU hasn't scored a touchdown against Texas in 3 years, Hookem. So I'm kind of wondering, between the downfall of these two programs right now, who do you think can salvage something respectable left in this season?
1: Well, of the two, I would have more faith in Texas A&M than Oklahoma. Thanks for the call, Treat. Jeff is next in Asheville, North Carolina. Hello, Jeff.
3: Hey, Paul. I'm a Georgia fan. I was born and raised in Georgia, and I got another call coming in. Hang on. I just wanted to mention that Georgia was top four in offense and top four in rushing defense and top five in scoring offense. That's after two SEC opponents. They pretty much exposed Oklahoma. They're top 24 in rush offense without Frazier in the last game. To me, Florida is more scary than Alabama. So I just wondered what your take on that was.
1: Yeah, Jeff, I think you make some really great points. Thank you for the call. Robert in Columbus, Ohio is up next.
4: Hey, sir. I'd like to give my apologies to Chris. I don't know him at all. I've heard him on calls, but just my apologies to his family and everything he's going through. But I was just at this Oklahoma game not too long ago, and I just want to say Oklahoma fans were absolutely a treasure. I think they knew what they were walking into, but they were still, honestly, some of the coolest people. There's a spot down there. If you're ever down there again, Paul, please visit a place called South Kitchen.
1: Okay.
4: Absolutely delicious fried green tomatoes. But going into this game this week, I've heard that Vandy has Jared Curtis out, and I'm just wondering, do you think this is a play, or do you think that maybe he's actually going to play and they're just trying to kind of...
1: Yeah, Robert, right, he is questionable. So, you know, again, I trust Clark Lee for being transparent more than I do another guy a couple weeks ago, but I would wait till tomorrow and see what the status is. I'm sure he's banged up, but my guess is he is going to play. Why don't we take a break? More to come. Final 30 minutes are straight ahead. 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
7: Down the road one day, belly's growling, couple junkyard strays, saw that loco sign and pulled on in. 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

0: We are back. Somebody we haven't seen on this board in a long time. Bama Nick from America's GA.
1: America's GA, Paul Feinbaum, the mouth of the South. How are you doing?
0: We are doing great. So good to hear from you, Bama Nick.
1: Yeah, you don't want to hear from me much anymore. You don't like my damn calls.
0: Well, it's been a while since I've heard from you, so maybe I'll change my mind.
1: Well, I ain't changed my mind. I've been listening to all these callers. I still listen to your show. I don't call because I'm the number one caller on another network or show. Oh,
0: hold on a second, Bamman. You are the number one caller somewhere else? That's news to me.
1: Oh, yeah, and you know what show I'm talking about, Paul.
0: I'm not sure I do.
1: About the game, 100.9 in Tuscaloosa, Alabama, Ryan Fowler Show.
0: Well, I might have an availability to leave here in a couple of months. So you think you could get me an interview down there?
1: Oh, yeah. You're already back in Birmingham. I know that.
0: If there's a show where you're the number one caller, I want to be part of that network.
1: Well, just call Ryan Fowler. I'll give you his number. I'll text to him.
0: Bama Nick, because obviously I have not heard that show lately. Who else are some of their famous callers like you?
1: Nobody.
0: Bama Nick, you finally told the truth on this show.
1: Yeah, well, Paul, we've been talking, you know, for years and years, you know. And, I listen to your show every day.
0: Okay.
1: But I'm also number one caller to Ryan.
0: Well, Bama, Nick, let me tell you this.
1: But I want to tell you.
0: I want to say this to you. Hold on. You do whatever you want to do. If you want to be the number one caller for the game, I encourage you to do it. But I do want you to know you're always welcome here to call in.
1: Oh, I know. That's why I called today. You know, I still got the backdoor number. So a lot of people ask me. They said, Nick, you was the number one. You know,
0: we were thinking about changing it after today.
1: That's
0: Nick,
1: what I was going to talk about because I heard one of your callers the other day.
0: Hey, Nick, just out of curiosity, who told you you were the number one caller to the Feinbaum show?
1: No, I'm just talking about back in the days, you know.
0: Before you went into the radio portal, you were our number one caller. Okay.
1: No, I'm just talking about a call you had the other day. I think it was, who was it? The one from Bell City? What's his name?
0: AJ.
1: AJ. Yeah, he's talking about, you know, when some of us old callers to call in, you know, used to call in and it's time for us to go, you know, and everything. And I took offense to that because I said, the old callers, like, you know, you remember back in the damn days, Paul, when me and I-Man and Jim from Tuscaloosa and all of us call in every day and get
0: callers.
1: In a couple times a time. Back in them days, before the COVID hit.
0: Oh, yeah.
1: You know.
0: Before COVID hit and ruined the show. Hey, Nick, I'm glad to hear from you. Nothing's changed, Nick. You're still the same great caller you've always been. Thank you so much. Wow. Jim, is up next in Memphis. Hello, Jim.
2: Hello, Paul. How you doing this afternoon?
0: We are doing great.
2: I did my best to get on yesterday after Chef Elizabeth was on, bragging about the Mississippi State cheese. And aside from the fact that my mother worked at the dairy when she was over there, she was also most beautiful at Mississippi State. She did work, but the best cheese in between the two that I like is the jalapeno cheddar and the Edam. But she didn't display any of that. But that's okay. She's at least making an effort.
0: She's an Ole Miss fan.
2: Yeah, I know it. She's just misguided, but that's okay. But I'm going to do my best. I'm coming down to the ball game Saturday, and I hate the fact that it's an 11 o'clock game because I usually drive down to Starkville and go to the games and then drive back. So it's going to be a long day. But I was going to invite you to the best tailgating outside of the Junction, and it's right across from the Kappa Sig House, and that's okay. Where I'll be.
0: Okay.
2: So,
0: and what time does your tailgate start?
2: We're going to start up early, Paul. We're going to start up probably around 7:30 or so.
0: Okay, well, if I get bored with SEC Nation, I'll come over.
2: I'd love for you to. We are seriously directly across from the Kappa Sig House in that area. We're the best partying bunch outside the Junction.
0: So I probably will have a little bit of time. I'll take a break and get over there and look forward to meeting you. Thank you, Jim. Look forward to it. Thank you. Be well. Willie in South Carolina is up next.
3: Paul.
0: Hey there.
3: Hey, man. How you doing, brother? Looking good.
0: Thank you very much.
3: Yes, sir. You inspired me to get the same glasses a couple weeks ago.
0: I'm glad to hear it.
3: Yeah. So my question is, if the Gamecocks beat Kentucky Saturday, what do you think that actually proves about Shane Beamer's ability to build an SEC contender? And if they lose, what evidence is there to justify to keeping them?
0: Yeah, I don't know if it really shows that he's built an SEC contender, but I think it would be very helpful for him, someone who's in desperate need of a win.
3: Absolutely. I mean, and then to Lenore Sellers, I mean, what do you think is going on in his head or what is wrong?
0: Well, listen, sometimes players do not adapt well to new coaches, and I can't think of anything else because I don't know. I've interviewed him a few times, and he always seems to be really smart, but something's wrong.
3: Something's definitely wrong.
0: Yeah.
3: I think Shane Beamer's calling the plays.
0: Well, that would be interesting if that were the case. I don't remember Beamer calling plays in the past.
3: That's my point. Something's going on that's wrong. You know?
0: Exactly. Hey, thanks for the call, Willie. We're up against the break. We'll be back. Final few minutes are straight ahead.
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0: Aiden Norris, Tennessee and Auburn play on the soccer field in about 15 minutes. They'll meet Saturday in Knoxville. Tennessee ranked 13th in America. You'll see that straight ahead. Let's check in with Sabrina up next. Good afternoon, Sabrina.
1: Hi, Paul. Thanks for taking my call.
0: Thank you.
1: I am a Florida girl, SEC, that bleeds orange and blue. And here's my question to you. I wonder why Notre Dame and Ohio State and Miami, who play no ranked teams, are 3 and 4 and 5 in the polls. How does that happen?
0: Well, I'm not exactly sure what you mean by Ohio State playing nobody. They second game of the season, they played at Texas. And they will go to Southern Cal later. They'll have Indiana. I think they're at Indiana. So Notre Dame has not played anybody. I completely agree with you on that. Miami has played Miami will play at Notre Dame later in the year. Thank you for the call. Tim is up next in Arkansas. Tim.
2: Well, hey, Paul. To start with, I sent a prayer up to Chris. I hope he finds peace after his loss. I know he's going through a painful time. But Paul, just yesterday, we were talking about Arkansas, and I thought Arkansas is showing improvement. Against Georgia, against Tulsa, and they show that same improvement. I think they have a chance against A&M. And you told me that Arkansas is pretty much gone, and I think you used the word, I was being foolish. I think you used the word foolish. But today, you said to another caller that Arkansas may make a showing. Now, were you being hard on me?
0: Well, no, Jim, I tell you what I did. I thought about it overnight, and I thought, I really believe this because I took a much closer look. And if Arkansas can win this game Saturday night, I think they could get on a run. The schedule is pretty favorable. Tennessee at home, at Vanderbilt, Missouri at Auburn, South Carolina. I mean, this is the Arkansas's best moment in a couple of years, but they have to win against Texas A&M. Tim, thank you for the call. Mike is in Louisiana. Good afternoon.
3: Hey, Paul, how you doing?
0: We're doing well.
3: I got a couple of opinion and a question. Okay. Number one, do you remember this Colin Simmons thing that happened this past weekend? Lou Holtz, when he was a coach at Notre Dame, he had a player commit a personal foul. He called a timeout. I think it was a tight end. And he ran on the field in the huddle, grabbed that player by the face mask, pulled him down to his eye level, chewed him out, and then ran back off the field. Do you remember that?
0: I do, yes.
3: I think that just shows you the how times have changed, I guess you'd say. And the second one is the game, Ohio State-Texas game. You know, to me, they're being treated, or that game is being kind of treated by the media, kind of sort of the same kind of deal with Michigan in their first game this year. They won, but they really didn't win. You know, it kind of bugged me that, oh, well, you know, because I don't know how many teams, and maybe you could tell me, that you think could have done or pulled off that fourth quarter like Texas did. And that's it.
0: Yeah, well, it's a good point. And it was pretty extraordinary. Thank you for the call. Paul is in Mississippi. You're on the air. Go right ahead.
4: Hello, Paul. And thank you again for taking my call today. I certainly appreciate it. I have a couple things just I want to throw at you. And first is yes, Chris, we are all praying for you. You keep God and Jesus in your heart, and everything will be okay. We're praying for you here in Mississippi. Secondly, Jim, yes, the jalapeno cheddar and the Edam is absolutely the best cheese that Mississippi State makes. And Paul, it really is. It's fantastic. And Paul, I wanted to ask a question from you because you know that games are won in the trenches. I'm a Hail State, Mississippi State fan. What are your thoughts on the offensive and defensive line matchups coming up this weekend? And I'll hang up and I'll listen to your comments in Hail State. And thank you again, Paul.
0: Thank you. I think it's a slightly favors Alabama. We'll get it. We'll have all the guests tomorrow, Tebow and company, and we'll literally break down exactly what is going on tomorrow. So make sure you join us. Bubba is in North Carolina. Hello, Bubba.
5: What's shaking, Paul?
0: Hey there, buddy.
5: Is it sorry good for nothing AJ called today?
0: We have not heard from AJ in a couple of days.
5: Yeah, he's chewing his fingernails off, Paul. You know why, don't you? I got news for AJ. Yeah. AJ, come Saturday, you better put them skinny jean Rock Revival jeans on that you wear. You better cinch that belt extra tight. So we're going to break that orange and white checkered boot off in that bony ass of yours. And y'all have a good day.
0: Well, I like to hear Vol fans talking trash. Linda in Gainesville is up next.
6: Well, hey, Paul, I have probably a stupid question for you.
0: Sure.
6: Last weekend when our running back spiked the ball in the end zone after he got a touchdown, is that normal nowadays to give him a penalty for doing that?
0: Yes, it is. That is against the rules. And they are calling that a great deal. And coaches instruct their players to, it's an old Bear Bryant cliche, to act like you've been there before and hand the ball to the official as opposed to spiking it.
6: Yeah, because I know they taught them in Pee Wee League to do that.
0: That shows them a lack of discipline, which is fairly disappointing, especially for a coach like John Summerall. Hey, thank you. You have a great weekend. Thanks. Josh is up next in Georgia. Hey, Josh.
7: Hey, Paul. How are you, man?
0: We're doing well. Thank you.
7: Hey, I just had a quick question for you, man. What do you think Tennessee has to do this year for the remainder of the season in order to be successful and potentially make a playoff push?
0: I tell you, the game I think the whole season is going to come down to, and this should not come as a big surprise because it always does, and that's the home game against Alabama. If Tennessee wins that game, and obviously you asked me how, I think the quarterback has to get a little protection, which he didn't get against Texas, but I don't think he'll see a defense like Texas the rest of the year, maybe LSU later. But I think the entire season will rest in that afternoon. And I think if Tennessee can get past Alabama, then by November, Faison may have some confidence. That offensive line may have figured some things out. Hey, we have to run. Sorry about that. We appreciate it very much. We'll leave it right there.

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17: I'm John Ryder. Just one of the Major League Baseball wild card series is headed to a decisive Game 3, and that's the Braves and Phillies tonight in Atlanta. Braves third baseman Austin Riley on his team's approach.
19: We got to be ourselves. We got to be ourselves. We got to go out there and play clean baseball, what we're capable of, and trust each and every one of these guys in this clubhouse and know what we're capable of. Like I said, we've dealt with a lot this year, a lot of, tough games, tough comebacks, and we're going to fight to the end and expect nothing different.
17: The Braves will send lefty Ray Kerr to the mound as their opener, his playoff debut. The Phillies counter with veteran righty Aaron Nola, who's 5-4 with a 3.88 ERA and 11 career postseason starts. The Diamondbacks have agreed on a two-year extension with manager Torey Lovullo. It will be his 11th season managing Arizona next season. NBA Hall of Famer Hakeem Olajuwon, the center, told ESPN that his son, Abdul Malik Olajuwon, is committed to play at SMU. He's a top 60 recruit. He's also a 6'5" guard. Week 4 of the NFL opens up tonight in Cleveland with an AFC North clash between the Browns and Steelers. Both teams are 2-1. Aaron Rodgers is 4-1 in his career against the Browns with his lone loss last season, with Cleveland starting Shedeur Sanders in that one. Commanders quarterback Jaden Daniels says he's not concerned about potentially re-injuring his dislocated left elbow when he returns. He was a limited participant in practice today as Washington gets ready to face Indianapolis on Sunday in London.
20: It's Evan Cohen. Coming up Friday, we'll get you ready for Week 4 in the NFL. Plus, look ahead to a huge QB matchup in the SEC as Kamario Taylor and Keelan Russell face off in a top 20 matchup. It's on Sportsmanlike 6 a.m. Eastern right here on ESPN Radio, ESPN2, and ESPNU.